0: everybody. I'm Craig Way alongside Roger Wallace, Will Matthews, and our Longhorn Audio Network broadcast crew from Learfield. Our engineer, Greg Klingensmith, our spotter, Andy Way, our statistician, fresh from calling Texas State's win on radio over North Texas this afternoon. That would be Cameron Parker. And down on the sidelines with assistance with a parabolic microphone is Jason Way. Longhorns are 2-0, as are the UTSA Roadrunners. Texas has won the toss, elected to defer the option to the second half. So let's start with some keys to the game, Raj.
1: Offensively, they need to be explosive. That 45-yard run by Hollywood Smothers on the first play in the first game is their longest run from scrimmage. Need some big plays tonight.
0: Also need to take care of the ball. You heard Sark talk about it. Not only ball security and taking care of the football, but try to come up with some turnovers. UTSA comes in plus 5 in the turnover category, and the Longhorns are plus 1 in that department. Will, how about your key to tonight's game?
2: Well, Texas walks in the number one team in the country. As we all say, heavy is the crown of the king. How do they manage themselves as number one? They went into last season as number one. We saw what happened early, but can Texas manage the pressure on and off the field to get it done? Let's see if the guys can work through it tonight.
0: UTSA, white helmets with the bird head on the side for the Roadrunner, white jersey tops, navy blue numerals with UTSA on the front, navy blue pants, white socks, white shoes. Longhorns, their traditional home attire, the white helmet with the burnt orange Longhorn on the side, burnt orange jersey tops with Texas emblazoned in white block print capital lettering across the front, a white numeral beneath it, players' names spelled out in white block print capital lettering on the back of those burnt orange jerseys, and a large white numeral gracing the back of the home, burnt orange jersey tops, white trousers, white helmets, white sock shoes, white numerals, lettering, and trim. Tonight's kickoff is brought to you by Lucchese, the official boot of the Texas Longhorns. And ready to boot it is Gianni Spettick. Had himself a good game last week with a field goal and the game-winning extra point. We're happy you joined us. We're underway, and the kickoff will be unreturnable. It'll come out to the 25-yard line on the touchback. Owen McCown is the quarterback, 6'1", 190-pound senior out of Rusk High in East Texas, son of the former quarterback Luke McCown. He's completed 50 of 69 passes for 489 yards, 4 touchdowns, 73% completion percentage, and no interceptions. Leading rusher is Will Henderson III, 23 carries, 181 yards, averaging nearly 8 yards per carry, and has a touchdown. So from the 25-yard line, UTSA operates moving left to right, north to south here in the first quarter. Henderson flexes out of the backfield and on first down, a quick pass, tipped, intercepted, pulled down by Raheem Biles. Biles turns the corner inside the 30 and out of bounds. It was a tipped pass, and Johnny on the spot, Raheem Biles plucks it out of the air for his second interception of the season.
1: Yeah, it was a pretty hot pass, and it got that high ricochet, and Biles was there. He's got a knack for the football, and he's making his way all the way down to the south end to celebrate with Bevo. But obviously, what a start. Your conversation with Coach Sark, UTSA didn't have a turnover in their first two ball games.
0: Yeah, they do now. We said, yeah, Longhorns need to get some turnovers, and so they do. There is a flag down.
3: Unsportsmanlike conduct. The Texas bench. More than 11 players running to the end zone.
0: Okay.
3: 15-yard penalty.
0: That's one we haven't heard.
3: The
0: more than 11 players running
3: Texas
0: to the end zone. Had you heard that one?
1: I have not, and that means someone's counting.
0: Yeah.
1: Obviously.
0: Could be our referee, Daniel Gautreaux. Daniel Gautreaux. Shouldn't he be in Oxford tonight for Ole Miss and LSU?
1: I mean, that is 15 yards. I know that irritates Sark because you make a great play, and all of a sudden you have to start back almost at the 40 as opposed to where they were.
0: So it'll be at the 37 where Arch Manning will lead out the offense. Manning's completed 43 of 64 passes and even 500 yards, 5 touchdowns, and 2 interceptions, 67% completion percentage. First down, quick pass, too much on it. The sideline going for Cam Coleman. Coleman, second leading receiver for the Horns. Ryan Wingo is the leading pass catcher. He's caught 11 for 143 yards and 2 touchdowns. And the leading ground gainer is Hollywood Smothers, 144 yards and 2 scores. So the ball is at the UTSA 37-yard line. And it is second down and 10 from the Roadrunner 37. It's a handoff, sweeping to the left side. Smothers off left tackle. A nice run inside the 35 and down close to the 32-yard line. So they'll call it a five-yard carry, and it brings up third down and five. Cameron Upshaw made the stop for UTSA.
1: They bring Amari Winston in motion, and he turns into the lead blocker for Smothers.
0: So on third down, Longhorns will have Ryan Wingo back on the field, and we'll also get Jermaine Bishop, the freshman from Willis, out there. He's in the slot to the right. On the short side of the field, split left, Cam Coleman. Wide right, Ryan Wingo. On third down, shotgun snap, Manning looks with some time, sends it across the middle, ball caught, and a big pop, but it's enough for the first down as Emmett Mosley slicing across the middle. We saw him do that for a big fourth down catch a week ago, and he'll pick up 14 yards and a first down.
1: They put Mosley in the backfield, then he kind of circled around the right side and ran that slant, and Harch hit him a little behind it, but Mosley made the nice adjustment.
0: So, first and 10, the ball now down at the 24-yard line. And on first down, Manning with the shotgun snap. Looking, still looking, sends it across the middle. Ball caught, 10-5, touchdown, Cam Coleman. Manning going to the well a second time across the middle, this time to Coleman, a 24-yard touchdown.
1: No, I don't think it's a coincidence. The first play of the game was a throw to Coleman. Arch just airmailed it. They get the first, and then they get him on that slant, and they get him involved again. Talked about it. His biggest play to this point had been that fumble recovery. Now his third touchdown.
0: 37 yards and five plays following the interception. Taking just a minute, 17 off the clock. Gianni Spedek, 6'3", 221-pound senior transfer from Chardon, Ohio. Transferred in from Memphis. So far, perfect 11 out of 11 on point after tries. Good snap and hold, and the kick for Spedek is good. Out of hold on the punter, Max Schimeno, and the snap coming from Trey DeBuck, a senior transfer, Fort Lauderdale, Florida, transferred in from New Mexico. So the Longhorns get a turnover on the first play. This is the second week in a row that's been a turnover on the first play from scrimmage. This time it goes a Longhorn way, and they cash it in. 13-34 going in the first quarter. It's Texas 7, UTSA nothing here on the Longhorn Audio Network.
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0: 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Quick strike for the Longhorns. They get the pick on the first play from Raheem Biles of the ball game, and then Arch Manning to Cam Coleman for the touchdown to cap a four-play 37-yard drive. 1:17 off the clock, the final 24, the Manning to Coleman touchdown.
1: Tonight's game is presented by Ford. Longhorns with the quick strike off the turnover. And now they'll kick it off a second time. Longhorns won the toss and elected to defer the option to the second half. That turned out to be quite the prudent decision, getting the tip pass and the interception. By Raheem Biles, already two interceptions for Biles. Gianni Spetic will kick it off again, and back deep to receive it will be Brandon Hyde Jr. David Amador is also back deep to receive it. But it wouldn't matter if they had 20 guys back there, because the ball is going to go out of the back of the end zone, and it's a touchback. And so we'll come out to the 25-yard line. So McCown, who did not have an interception, had the tip pass picked off by Raheem Biles. The Longhorns turned it into a quick scoring drive. A scrimmage from near the right hash mark. And still moving left to right, north to south here in the first quarter. McCown from the shotgun, and on first down, he'll hand it off. Henderson sweeping to the right side, turns it upfield. That's a first down and more across the 35. And Will Henderson, you can talk about that speed he has. He turns it quickly upfield. Got a couple of blocks and then went up the sideline. And that's a first down, a gain of 12 yards. First and 10 for UTSA. McCown with the snap. Looks to throw across the middle, ball caught, and this is another good first down gain of 8 yards as he went to David Amador, the H receiver. Justin Cryer made the stop. UTSA likes to move quickly as well. It's second down and 2 from the Roadrunner 45-yard line. And McCown has the snap, hands off. Henderson bounces off a tackler, has enough for the first down out of the 46. So it's a gain of 3 yards, and it'll be a first down for UTSA.
0: Derek Williams there to make the play, but a nice second effort gives the Roadrunners a first down.
1: They mark the football out to the 48-yard line. So first down and 10 for the Roadrunners. Again, McCown out of the shotgun. Has the snap on first down. Under pressure, being chased. Got away from Justin Cryer. Rolls back, throws back across the field, and that's incomplete. Tried to go back across the field. Was looking for A.J. Wilson. The coverage for Texas. Derek Williams is safety. Colin Simmons and Zena Mosalu in on the rush for the Longhorns.
0: Well, McCown does a great job just getting away from all the pressure coming. And then the ball was low. Williams had a chance to pick it off the turf.
1: Second down and 10 for UTSA from the Roadrunner 48-yard line. Two receivers out wide right, one on the short side of the field, split left. Will Henderson, the running back, and now UTSA's going to have to take a timeout. Jeff Traylor saw something he didn't like, so they call a timeout here, and they'll keep it going. I'm going to go down to the sidelines and check in with Will. Will, obviously the quick change, the Longhorns getting exactly what Sark wanted, and now just trying to button up a little bit because UTSA has shown a few things on this march.
2: Yeah, they really have, and you can see that they have some team speed there. It's good to see that because our defense has got to wiggle off those dead legs from last week and be able to fly around. This is where you start to see culture take over, the time when guys have to step up and make a play. Early in this game, if you want to get off the field, you got to stop them here. It's the way it goes.
1: 12:09 remaining in the first quarter. Alex January checked in along the defensive front. Also, Ian Giffard back on the defensive front for Texas. They're the interior guys. And then they all look to the sideline for instructions. Lance Jackson out on the edge. Out there with Richard Wesley. I told you the true freshman would see some snaps tonight. Second down and 10, UTSA, from the Roadrunner 48-yard line. The snap, and here goes Henderson rolling around the corner. Cross midfield in the Longhorn territory, and he's got a first down all the way down to the 43-yard line, maybe the 42, where they'll mark where he stepped out. I'm going to call it the 43. So that's a gain of 11 and a first down.
0: Henderson with that blinding speed, he gets the edge, and he's going to get big yardage. He does on that play.
1: So he did step out of bounds 1 yard shy of the first down. So it's third down and a yard to go. And Amarian Peterson is the running back now for the Roadrunners. He takes a direct snap and a wildcat set, powers forward, and he has enough for the first down. So out of that UTSA timeout, they run the ball twice and move the chains. First down and 10. Clock moving with 11:20 to go in the first quarter. Texas front 7-0. Will Henderson, the third, checks back in. Longhorns make substitutions again along the defensive front. First down and 10. Three receivers out wide right for UTSA. McCown from the shotgun shifts his tight end in motion, and then a handoff to Henderson. This time the Longhorns are all over, and it'll drive him back. Excellent pursuit and pressure coming. Bo Masco coming up from the corner to wrap him up. Looks like they'll mark this for about a loss of 3 yards.
0: Yeah, he came from that corner spot like he was shot out of a cannon.
1: So it is second down at the 44-yard line. Second down and 13. Out of the shotgun. McCown has it, flings it out, left side, ball caught, and then swung down immediately after the catch was Makai Anderson, and that was Richard Wesley who got it, but there's a flag down. There would have been no gain on the play. Did they get a face mask on it? Here's the call.
3: Personal foul, horse collar tackle, number 99, defense. 15-yard penalty will be enforced from the previous spot, first down.
1: All right, they're going to get the horse collar on Richard Wesley. And that's going to move it 15 yards and a first down for UTSA.
0: Yeah, they had the great pursuit, Wesley making the play, but he looked guilty as soon as he made that play. He turned and looked to see if there was a flag coming, and it did.
1: So now the ball is marked at the 30-yard line. First down and 10, UTSA at the Texas 30. Out of the shotgun. McCown with the snap, turns, play action, back to throw with some time. Now steps around traffic, rolls to the right side. He's being chased and shoved out of bounds by Raheem Biles. Shoved him out of bounds at about the 24-yard line. So it's a gain of 6, and it's second down and 4.
0: Yeah, Biles was the spy, but McCown showing enough speed there to get a decent gain because he's got a fast linebacker chasing him.
1: So second down and 4. And they're going to actually mark at the 23, call it a 7-yard carry. Second down and 3 for UTSA at the Texas 23-yard line. Handoff to the right side. Henderson turns the corner inside the 20, and he's got a first down. Henderson, those quick steps all the way down to the 11-yard line. That's a first down. It's a gain of 12 yards on the play from the 23 down to the 11. So it's first down for UTSA at the 11-yard line of Texas. Now, out of the shotgun, on first down, McCown, off the right hash, has the snap, rolls left, delay draw, little wraparound draw, and it did not fool Hiro Kanu. He swallows up Will Henderson and drops him for a loss.
0: Well, Henderson did a little dance. Kanu's not going to dance, he's just going to go, and he just wrapped him up.
1: Yeah. Is a loss of 7 yards. So it brings up second down and 17. Second down, Colton Vosick checks in. Off the edge now. Ball's at the Texas 18-yard line. Brandon High, the receiver, shotgun snap. And a delayed draw was fumbled, then picked up inside the 15. Goes Brandon Hyde, lost it, then picked it up. He got a friendly bounce. Derek Williams wrapped it up. He was able to regain yardage back to the 12-yard line. So it's a gain of 6. And now it's third down and 11 at the Texas 12-yard line. The running back is Brandon Hyde. Three receivers out wide left for UTSA. From the right hash mark of the Texas 12-yard line. Owen McCown from the shotgun, sends a receiver in motion. McCown, long count, has the snap, back to throw, looking, pressure coming down, he goes! Longhorns come up with a sack, first man to hit him, Colin Simmons drops him for a loss, back to the 16, a loss of four, and it brings up fourth down.
4: Started with that push right up the middle, and then from the backside, Simmons had him dead to rights because he was moving inside the pocket. He never had a chance to escape outside.
1: Michael Petro, 5'10", 180-pound junior out of Flower Mound Marcus in the Dallas Forward Metroplex. Two out of three on field goals this season. His longest has been 34 yards. Guess what this one will be? 34 yards out of the hole of the punter, Cale Hogan, and the snap to come from John Stevens. Good snap and hold. The kick is on the way, and the kick is just inside the upright. It's good, and UTSA is on the board. 7:05 remaining here in the first quarter. Roadrunners have a field goal drive. Texas has the lead. It's the Longhorns 7 and UTSA 3. Texas football continues in a moment.
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1: 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The best is here. UTSA moves at 59 yards and 13 plays. They settle for the Michael Petro 34-yard field goal. And the Roadrunners are on the board. Texas with a 7-3 lead.
4: Yeah, the big horse collar penalty, but the Longhorns stand up tall at the goal line. A couple of negative plays. They get Colin Simmons' second sack. But we saw, as you guys talked about, that team speed of UTSA is real.
1: Back deep to receive the kickoff for the Longhorns, Ryan Niblett. Also, Jermaine Bishop, the true freshman, back there as well. And the kickoff to come from Brayden Doan, local product out of Lake Travis High. 6'2", 200-pound freshman. Kick it off. UTSA, right leg into it. And this one not very deep. It'll be fielded at the 4-yard line by Niblett. Out over the 15, however, great coverage downfield for UTSA to limit the return of just 12 yards. He'll mark it at the 16.
4: Yeah, he got that high. Niblett, though, he's just trying to get unlocked. He hasn't had a chance to make any plays in special teams, so good coverage there on the Doan kick.
1: Second offensive series for the Longhorns. The first one, the 37-yard drive after Raheem Biles' interception, ended on a touchdown pass. Arch Manning to Cam Coleman. Spencer Shannon in at tight end. He's tight to the formation on the left side. Malik Brown is in at running back. He'll line up in the pistol. Now he'll shift to the right side of Arch Manning. also Amari Winston in at tight end. They load up two tight ends on the right side of the formation. And on first down, off the snap, Manning was looking right. Throws left, too much on it, almost intercepted. Had Ryan Wingo wide open, just put too much air underneath it, and it's incomplete.
4: Yeah, second ball, he's thrown high. The first ball of the game to Coleman. And you're right, Wingo had a big game.
1: Second down and 10. Brown remains the running back. Cam Coleman is wide left. Ryan Wingo is in a slot left. The lineup in the pistol now. Brown directly behind Arch Manning. And both tight ends, Amari Winston and Spencer Shannon, line up tight to the formation on the left side, the open side of the formation. Near the right hash mark on second down and 10, handoff Brown. Started in the middle, bounces outside, and he'll take this one up to the 20-yard line and pick up a 4. And it brings up third down and 6 for Texas. Ball is at the Longhorn 20-yard line.
4: Nice job of breaking that initial tackle from Darian White.
1: So now third down. Ball's on the right hash. Knows the football just across the Longhorn 20-yard line. Manning out of an empty set. The shotgun, 5 receivers, no running backs. On third down, Raleigh Brown lines up as one of the receivers out wide left nearest the boundary. And slots on the left, Emmett Mosley and Cam Coleman. Shotgun snap, Manning looking left, pressure coming, swings it across and they're caught by Coleman. And that's enough for the first down. They'll take it out near the 35-yard line, sliced into the center of the formation, and was brought down right at the 35-yard line. And, well, the mark at the 34, call it a 14-yard gain in the first down.
4: Nice job by Melvin Ciani, the right tackle. The pressure was coming. He got one last block.
1: Raleigh Brown lines up on the left side of Arch Manning. Manning from the shotgun on first down, turns, hands it to Brown. Started right, cuts back into the center across the 35, and Raleigh running it up to about the 38-yard line. Call it a pickup of 4. Elijah Baldwin, sophomore transfer out of John Jay High in San Antonio, transferred in from UTEP on the tackle for the Roadrunners. Second down and 6, the ball at the Texas 38-yard line. Brown lines up on the right side of Arch Manning. Going in motion is Emmett Mosley. Arch with the snap, turns, play action, looking to throw with some time. Sends it out deep, looking downfield, too much on it, tipped and almost intercepted. Wingo was pretty tightly covered by Asad Chapman, and Chapman got his fingertips on it. The ball even too far for Chapman to reach, and now it's third down and 6.
4: Yeah, that's the one where if you underthrow it a little bit, Wingo had the inside position, he might be able to adjust.
1: Longhorns have converted their first 2 third downs. They face a 3rd and 6 on their own 38-yard line. Moving right to left, south to north here in the first quarter. 5:12 remaining in the quarter. On third down, Manning from the shotgun has the snap. Arch looking, sends it out to left. Ball caught. Emmett Mosley in a first down across midfield and into Roadrunner territory at the UTSA 49-yard line. Tackle made by Bryce Graves. And a first down, a move to the chains, a pickup of 13 yards.
4: Emmett Mosley is so good finding that soft spot in the middle.
1: Pulling knee down at the 50, so it's a 12-yard hit. But first down at midfield for Texas. Smothers and Brown both out there. A flank to either side of Manning from the shotgun on first down for Texas. Arch with the snap, hands it off. Hollywood Smothers dancing. Actually, Riley Brown dancing inside. Across midfield and into UTSA territory. A pickup of 3 to the 47. Owen Dewey made the tackle, and it's second down and 7. So, second down and 7. Clock moving, 4:20 to go in the first quarter for Texas in front by a score of 7-3. On second down, Manning again with Brown and Smothers flanked to either side. Has the shotgun snap. Looking. Pressure coming. Rolls to the right. Drops it to the right side. Ball is caught by Smothers inside the 35. And Hollywood Smothers will have a first down. As Arch kind of had to do that freelancing on his own, and it worked for 12 yards.
4: He dropped the ball. He dribbled it. He took one dribble and then was able to compose himself and make the play. Raleigh Brown hung in there for blitz protection, but he got run over.
1: So first down and 10. And the ball is at the Roadrunner 36-yard line is where they'll mark it. So call it an 11-yard pass. Catch and run by Smothers. First down. Handoff. Brown started right. Cuts back to the center. Here's Raleigh inside the 30. And Raleigh inside the 25. And just continue to surge forward. He'll have a first down. Raleigh Brown continue to move. And would have a first down, but I think we've got a flag on the play. So
3: after the play, personal foul, late hit. Defense, number 62. The penalty will be enforced from the dead ball spot, half the distance to the goal, first down.
1: So tack on another 15. It'll be first down for Texas.
3: Of the offense, 15-yard penalty, dead ball spot. It'll still be first down.
1: So they called it on Connor Robertson. And so this is going to, it's a dead ball spot after the first down was obtained. So after all is said and done, they're going to move the ball back out following the penalty. And it'll be first down and 10 for Texas, but it was a 15-yard penalty. The ball is back at the 36, right where they were earlier. Handoff, Brown cuts it right back inside the 30. Goes Raleigh Brown. First down gain for Brown. James Wally makes the tackle. It brings up second down after Raleigh turned it inside the 30. Took it down to the 28-yard line. A gain of 8, second down and 2. Brown again. Bouncing outside in some trouble this time, and he's dropped for a loss. Let's pause 10 seconds for station identification. 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
1: Raleigh Brown was dropped for a 3-yard loss, so now it's third down and 5 for Texas at the UTSA 31-yard line. Manning with a shotgun snap, in some trouble. Arch trying to get away, and he can't do it. Down he goes, dropped by Brandon Tucker, the middle linebacker, as Arch tried to scoot it upfield. Could not do it. It's a loss of 4 yards and a sack. And now Texas will try to get 3 points out of this.
4: That's two straight plays by Tucker. He made the play on Brown for the tackle for a loss and then made the play on Manning.
1: Gianni Spetic has hit one field goal in each of the first two games. He hit a 48-yarder. His first try. This one is going to be right at about, looks like about 53 yards. This is going to be a long-range try. Good snap and hold. Spetic has it on the way. This one's bending back in, and it is good! Spetic able to bend it home for a long-distance field goal, and the Longhorns are back up by a touchdown. A minute 26 remaining in the first quarter. It's Texas 10, UTSA 3. 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

0: Ronnie Spinnick nails a 52-yard field goal to cap a 50-yard, 13-play drive that took a little over 5.5 minutes, 5:35 to be exact, off the clock. Texas back up by a touchdown. The Longhorns lead UTSA 10-3. Greg Wayne, Roger Wallace with you up in the broadcast booth. Will Matthews down on the field. Will, I'm looking at the breeze, and it's coming out of the south, so it would have been behind Spedding. However, it's kind of swirling a little bit. I thought Gianni played that like one of your outstanding fades, you know, from right to left to bend that in from 52 yards out.
1: Yeah, that was a really, really great kick. And I tell you, down here on the field, you cannot really feel the swirling up there. If you look at the flags up on top of the stadium, they are blowing north. But that was a great kick. And just to see him from talking with him from last week, it was a really special thing for him to get in here and make his way. And now coach can depend on him that 40-plus yard, even into the 50s, to be able to get those extra points when we need it. Way to look.
2: Number two.
0: So the field goal. Spedick now 3 for 3. And that's his longest as a long one, 52 yards. He'll kick off now. And once more, he'll drive this one out of the

0: of the quarterback, Owen McCown. On first down and 10, McCown with the snap. Look at pressure coming, gets rid of ball caught out of the backfield by High. For a gain of about 3 yards after the 28, Colton Bosick made the tackle. But I'll tell you what, Raheem Biles coming on a blitz, almost had it.
1: Yeah, McCown had to get rid of the ball. Biles was coming untouched.
0: Second down and 7 from the Roadrunner 28-yard line. And second down, before they get play going, this is going to be a false start call.
2: False guard. Offense, number 74. 5-yard penalty, remains second down.
0: Right guard, Darrell Jones, moved too early, and so it turns second down into second down and 7 into second down and 12. Inside a minute, counting, remaining in this first quarter. So the ball is back at the Roadrunner 23-yard line. Down. Out of that shotgun. Has the snap. Looks. Play draw. But nowhere really for High to go. Alex January got on him, and also hitting him was Colton Vosick to bring him down, and that's going to bring up third down and long.
1: Really nice job by January. Had to turn. High kind of got him past him a little bit, but he was able to wrap him up.
0: Third and 12 for UTSA. From the Roadrunner 23-yard line, they're going to let the clock run out here in the first quarter. So they'll go down to the south end of the field. End of the first quarter. From here in Austin, the score, the Texas Longhorns 10, the UTSA Roadrunners 3. Longhorn football continues in a moment.
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9: We're through the first 15 minutes from DKR with number one Texas leading UTSA 10-3. Jeff Marson joining you from the Longhorn Audio Network studios. Let's take a look back at how we got to this point in time. UTSA got the ball first after Texas won the toss and deferred. And it took just one play for the Longhorns to take the ball back. An Owen McCown pass deflected in the air, picked off by Raheem Biles. Texas did have to take a 15-yard unsportsmanlike conduct penalty after the play, so started at the UTSA 45, but it didn't take long for the Longhorns to find the end zone. A 24-yard pass from Arch Manning to Cam Coleman got the Longhorns on the board first, and the Spedek extra point up and good to make it 7-0. UTSA would put together a pretty solid drive after that. 13 plays, 59 yards, ended in a 34-yard field goal from Michael Petro. And on the ensuing possession for Texas, it was pretty similar. 13 plays, 50 yards over 5.5 minutes, ended in a 52-yard field goal from Gianni Spedek, just 3 yards short of his career long. It's the Roadrunners in possession now, trailing 10-3. For now, we'll send it back to DKR with Craig, Roger, and Will, guys.
0: All right, thanks very much. Appreciate that, Jeff. So 10-3 here, and the only UTSA points coming on the Petro field goal. The Longhorns with a field goal of 52. Here from Spedek, who's been really good in that quick touchdown drive off the first play of the game, being a turnover on the interception. The pick pulled down by Raheem Biles. Will Matthews, how about your review of quarter number one?
10: You know, it's one of those quarters where everybody's kind of feeling each other out. Texas is trying to shake off

0: last week's win to get ready to focus, especially on the defensive side. The guys are flying around, but also as they're seeing, UTSA, led by Henderson, is super fast. They have game speed, and so Texas has got to focus on finding the recipe, which they did last week, to stop the run and also put some pressure on McCown and to be able to get off the field.
1: Roadrunners moving right to left, south to north here in quarter number two. Face a third down and 12 from their own 23-yard line. Owen McCown will take the snap. Out of the shotgun, sends it across the middle, pass is tipped and almost picked. Hero Kanu got his hands on it, and one of the Longhorns went diving and came up just short trying to come up with it, and that was Derek Williams, and it'll bring up fourth down for UTSA.
2: Now, what a great play by Kanu, the active hands right there. McCown with that quick look to the left, came back looking for the slant, and Kanu got the batted ball.
1: Cale Hogan is the punter for UTSA. He's a junior. Guess where he's from, Roger? Australia.
2: He's a punter. An Aussie punter?
1: Averaging 44 yards per kick from Melbourne. Kick is away, and this thing is angling to the left as they try to kick away from then. And one of the Longhorns touched it. It will go out of bounds. It kicked back almost like a wedge shot onto the green, and one of the Longhorns running up to it actually had it hit him, but it skipped out of bounds as the two were diving for the football. And it'll be Longhorn football.
2: Yeah, that's tough when that ball backs up because you got guys behind the ball. They don't expect the ball to be in play. And Grayson Little hopped up, but it may still have caught a second Longhorn.
1: Yeah, I think it might have hit Cohen Brown, who was out there, the freshman for Waxahachie. But it'll be Texas football.
2: Littleton looked like he had eyes in the back of his head. He jumped as the ball was coming from behind him.
1: Let me get out of the way of this. Ball is at the Texas 43-yard line. Derek Cooper is back. The freshman who had missed last week's game got banged up in that season opener, and he's the running back on first down, draws the carry. Cooper, center left side, breaks a tackle, off tackle, and a good first down carry up near midfield. Also, a Roadrunner lost his helmet and will have to leave. I think that should be in Buxton. He'll have to check out. Gain of 7, up to the midfield stripe. It's second down and 3. Ball right in the middle of the bridge of the nose of the Longhorn logo on the 50. Second down. Shotgun snap to Manning. Hands off again to Cooper. Bounces 40. He's got enough for the first down. Does Derek. He'll take it down to the 45-yard line and pick up a 5. First down, Texas.
2: Now, Will talked about a little bit different look with Cooper in the backfield as he is a little bit bigger than Smothers and Brown at 212 pounds.
1: And Coleman checks out. Jermaine Bishop back in for Texas. And now they'll flex out. First, Cooper lined up as a receiver. Now he'll shift over into the backfield. Off to the right side of Manning on first down. Arch with a snap, turns, flings it out right side. Ball caught with a blocker in front. Down the sidelines goes Bishop. Inside the 35, and Jermaine Bishop will have a first down. He did an excellent job of picking up the blocker, cut the play inside, and picked up 15.
2: Yeah, Wingo with a great block, and then Bishop. This is why Sark wants to see him with the ball. Just a great wiggle to break free.
1: Lawrence Seymour in at left guard now for the Longhorns. Tight end is Spencer Shannon. On the short side of the field, split right, Emmett Mosley. Wide left, Ryan Wingo. Both Hollywood Smothers and Rollick Brown are in the ball game. Each running back offset to either side of the quarterback, Arch Manning. Manning out of the shotgun, turns, play action, quick pass, out to the right side. Ball caught inside the 15 is Mosley. And Mosley went tumbling over a Roadrunner defender, the safety, Elijah Newell. It'll go as a gain of 8, and it's second down and 2.
2: That's that play. You put Mosley in motion, so he's on a dead run. His first job was to avoid Ryan Wingo. He was out leading the way.
1: Now from the Roadrunner 22-yard line, it is second down and 2. Off to the left side, Smothers. Now it shifts to the right side, Arch Manning. Manning from the gun, turns, slings it out to the right side. Cutting inside, inside the 15, and picking up the first down is Raleigh Brown. Brown takes it down to the 14-yard line. That's a gain of 8 more.
2: These wide receivers are blocking their tails off on this drive.
1: First down and 10, Texas. The ball at the UTSA 14-yard line. Clock moving, 12:20 to go first half. Texas in front, 10-3. Daylon McCutcheon. 5'11", 193-pound sophomore receiver out of Lovejoy High in Lucas on the northeast side The Dallas forward Metroplex checks in at receiver. Smothers offset to the left side of Manning, and on first down, handoff, Hollywood Smothers, big hold, then bounces outside, inside the 10, to the 5, and he's close to another first down. That should have it at the 3-yard line. Ahmad Chapman wrapped him up, gain of 11, it'll be first and goal, Texas, at the UTSA 3.
2: Running behind Lawrence Seymour on that play.
1: On first and goal, near the left hash. Wide right is Cam Coleman. On the short side of the field, split left, Day-Day to McCutcheon. Out of a pistol with Smothers lined up behind Manning. Now, Hollywood rolls to the right side of Arch. Manning with the snap, looks right, will fade it in the end zone. Coleman caught it! Touchdown, Texas! Elevated in the air and pulled it in for the score.
2: Just threw it to the back pylon, and they got a lot of reasons to get Cam Coleman. That's one of them, to win those contested balls, and he's got himself his fourth touchdown as a Longhorn.
1: Just elevated nicely. It's just so difficult to match that up defensively.
2: Yeah, and that throw's got to be right there. He didn't throw it so far that it takes Coleman out of bounds. Didn't underthrow it. It was perfect.
1: Spedek for the conversion. Out of the hole to Max Schimeno, the punter, and Trey DeBuck. A senior transfer from Fort Lauderdale, Florida, transferred in from New Mexico, is handling the snap. Good snap and hold, and the extra point kick is good. Now with 11:26 remaining in the first half, Longhorns have opened up a 14-point lead. It is Texas 17, UTSA 3 on the Longhorn Audio Network.
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2: 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Longhorns take it 57 yards, 7 plays, 3:19. Cam Coleman from Arch Manning for 3 yards. And Will Matthews, we talk a lot about balance. Well, they rushed it 3 times for 23, and then the 4 catches for the final 34 yards. But I want to ask you about those guys blocking out on the edge.
10: You know, that's exactly what I was going to highlight. It was amazing to watch Wingo. That pancake block was so special. Those are the kinds of things that are championship-style culture things. But let's even highlight Bishop and Cooper. I've heard throughout camp that those guys are completely different, even watching them with the ball. They move in a certain way. It's awesome that tonight Coach can open up the playbook to find and design plays for those young guys. And if you got guys like Wingo blocking on the perimeter and Coleman catching the passes right there in the end zone, it's going to be hard to beat Texas. I love the reps, and relevant reps they're getting tonight.
1: Spedek, the kickoff. This one angles left, and it's a touchback. Boy, that's the kind of unreturnable kick where you just angle it left where a guy cannot field it. Only get about 2 yards before going out of bounds, but stayed inside the pylon for a touchback. So Roadrunners begin this possession from their 25, moving right to left, south to north. Here in quarter number two, with Texas now in front 17-3. For the Longhorns, Zeno Mosalu at defensive end. The other rush edge is Colin Simmons. In the middle of that front, Marad Watson and Ian Jafar. Will Henderson, the running back for UTSA, draws the carry, trying to sweep outside. Longhorn string it out, however. Now he still manages to dance away from people and get a five-yard gain. Looked like he was going to be dropped at the line of scrimmage, but he was able to scoot quickly outside. Mosalu finally brought him down, but that's a pickup of five.
2: They'll give Anderson out on the edge a credit for the block there.
1: Second down and five for the Roadrunners. Henderson remains the running back. Shotgun snap, McCown with pressure coming. Rolls left, being chased. Dumps a pass to Henderson. He's flat. Boy, was he hit hard by Jelani McDonald. And that's going to lose 3 yards.
2: Well, he took the lesser of two evils because McCown was going to get sacked if he doesn't dump it down.
1: Loss of three. Back to the 27. It's third down and eight for UTSA. A.J. Wilson, wide receiver, goes wide right. Also in slots on the right, Makai Anderson and D.J. Allen. Now Allen shifts in motion from right to left. From the shotgun, McCown with a snap on third down. With some time, now pressure coming, being flushed to the left side, and just has to get rid of it. He threw it away. Hiro Kanu bearing down on him, forced the incompletion. It's a three and out for UTSA.
2: And they do it with four, Craig, up front. They run a twist, and then that forced McCown out of the pocket, and Kanu forced the throwaway.
1: So, UTSA to punt. Cale Hogan, junior from Melbourne, Australia, mentioned punted for 34 yards his last time. He'll take the snap, standing in at about his 13-yard line. Back deep to receive it, Ryan Niblett. Snap, the kick is away. He kicks away from Niblett. Ryan runs under it and fields it at the 34-yard line. Cuts upfield to the 40, 45. Cuts all the way across the field. Now a flag goes down. Niblett still on his feet to the UTSA 30 and finally chased out of bounds at the 23-yard line. A lot of this is going to be nullified, I think, because of a flag. But that's the Ryan Niblett we saw a lot of last year.
2: Fearless for one, and then broke free and going to lose a lot of it.
5: During the return, illegal block in the back, receiving team, number 40. The 10-yard penalty will be enforced from the spot of the foul. First down, Texas.
1: All right, should be noted, the spot of the foul was the UTSA 35-yard line. At least, so it'll be the 45, so it's not as punitive as it could have been, as Lance Jackson was called for the block. But what a return, and Niblett just kind of tight-roping the sideline first, diagonally cut across the field, and the Longhorns will have it after the timeout with 10:03 remaining in the first half. It is Texas 17, UTSA 3. Longhorn football continues in a moment.
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15: 10:03 mark of the second quarter. Number one, Texas leading UTSA 17-3. Jeff Marston checking in from the Longhorn Audio Network studios with a look at your out-of-town scoreboard. Number eight, Ole Miss taking it to their former coach. And number seven, LSU 17-0. Rebels leading the Tigers. 5:50 to go in the second quarter from Vaught-Hemingway Stadium. Have a couple of other games coming to a close at the 2:09 mark from Bryant-Denny Stadium. Number 10, Alabama leads Florida State 50-36, having scored 44 points after a lightning delay in the second quarter. And Mississippi State has stormed back and now leads South Carolina 41-31 in a conference game. 3:39 to go from Columbia in the fourth quarter there. But for now, we send it back to DKR with Craig Roger and Will.
1: Thanks very much, Jeff. First down and 10, Texas Longhorns moving left to right for their own 45-yard line here in the second quarter. Out of the pistol set, Arch Manning with the snap, turns, play action. Back to throw, Arch with some time, he's going deep. Downfield, looking for Coleman, can't connect with him, and he got hit right as he released the football, and it kind of knocked it out a little bit wide. I want to go down to Will. Speaking of quarterbacks, Will, you know something about Owen McCown, the UTSA quarterback, don't you?
10: Yeah, you know, weirdly enough, it's cool to see that next generation of athlete playing. Yeah, I played with Josh McCown in Detroit. Great guy. I think he's done some coaching and a lot of great stuff after the game. Cool to see that.
1: Josh being Owen's dad. Second down out of an empty set on second down and 10. Shotgun snap. Manning sends it out right side. Caught by Wingo. You see where they mark him out of bounds. I'm going to say he is out, I believe, at the 48-yard line. So it would be a 3-yard catch. Elijah Baldwin shoved him out of bounds, and it'll bring up third down.
2: Yeah, that first play, Arch wanted that deep, and he had Coleman, but he got hit pretty hard as he was throwing it.
1: So now they marked it out to midfield, so call it a 5-yard catch. And on third down and 5 from the 50-yard line, Manning from the shotgun. Two receivers out wide left. Arch, clap of the hands, has the snap, turns, hands it off, bouncing inside, but this is going to be no gain at all, if that. Hollywood Smothers wrapped up by Jake Wally Jr., who was their former junior out of Fort Bend Ridgepoint in the greater Houston area, and it'll bring up fourth down and 5 at midfield. The Longhorns give the look as though they're going to go for it. They do keep the offense on the field. Fourth down and 5. Three receivers out wide left for Texas. Hollywood Smothers is the running back. Now shifting in motion is the tight end Amari Winston. Manning, clap of the hands. There was some movement across the line, but UTSA got back. Did not encroach. So the play clock is frozen today. Now it's down to 5. Arch with the snap. Fourth down and 5. Manning sends it out to the right. Too high. Intended. As he was going for Emmett Mosey. So the ball will go over on downs at midfield to UTSA. And the Roadrunners will have it after an official timeout. 8:32 remaining here in the first half. The score is Texas 17, UTSA 3. Longhorn football continues in a moment.
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1: 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Lights off for the moment. Folks with the camera lights on the phone. Phone lights illuminating DKR Texas Memorial Stadium. The Longhorns with a 17-3 lead here with 8:32 remaining in the first half. Longhorns went for it on fourth down, turn it over on downs now.
2: Yeah, fourth in distance there. And then another penalty. I mean, the one thing I know Sark's not happy about, you got four penalties for 55 yards. That's more yardage than UTSA offense has so far in this ballgame.
1: Road runners moving right to left, south to north. Have the ball on the left hash mark at the midfield stripe. They break the huddle. Running back is Will Henderson. David Amador is wide right. Tight end Isaiah Butler Tanner is in a slot right. On first down, handoff. Henderson got a big hold to the left side. Turns around the corner. Was eventually forced out of bounds, but he still picked up 5 yards before Warren Roberson, the senior from Red Oak, could force him out.
2: Yeah, once he gets going, he's going to get some yardage. He is just tough to corral.
1: Second down and five for UTSA. The ball at the Texas 45-yard line. McCown has the snap. Turns, hands it to Henderson again, and he punches forward for a couple. And is wrapped up by Big Ian Jaffard, who wraps him up. It's only a gain of a yard to the 44, so it's third down and four for UTSA. Ball on the left hash. Two receivers wide right, two on the short side of the field, split to the left. The running back, Will Henderson, offset to the right side of the quarterback, Owen McCown. From the shotgun at the Texas 44-yard line on third down and four. McCown with the snap, turns, hands it to Henderson, trying to dance outside, and he does. Has a hole, and a first down. A flag comes down late in the play. We'll see what the flag is. Henderson would have enough of the first down, down to the 36. He would have an 8-yard gain, but let's check and see what the flag is.
5: Holding. Offense, number 86. 10-yard penalty from the previous spot. Remains third down.
1: That's the tight end, Isaiah Butler Tanner. That's why the hole opened up big, with his hold on that right side of the formation.
2: Yeah, and Biles had a beat on him, but I mean, he is tough on that initial effort. Biles, we know how good he is and how nimble he is, but Henderson just danced right around him.
1: Yeah, well, that's because Butler Tanner was tackling him.
2: Well, that helps.
1: I think Raheem might have gotten him down to the turf otherwise, but boy, Butler Tanner just kind of bear hugged him. So it goes all the way back to the UTSA 46-yard line, and it's now third down and 14. Into the ballgame at running back is Amarian Peterson. Offset to the left side of the quarterback, Owen McCown. McCown with a shotgun snap. Deep retreat. Now scrambles left. Got away from the Longhorn. Across midfield. He dives. He's short of the first down. I don't think we're going to see UTSA punt. Last week, Jeff Traylor went for it on fourth down and converted 5 out of 6 fourth down opportunities. So they're going to go for it.
2: Well, are they?
1: No, he's going to bring it. I say all of that. He went for it on fourth down. When I visited with him this week, he said, we'll gamble a little bit, but we like to go on fourth down. Not here. They'll go ahead and punt, try to play field position. Down 14 points. So out comes Cale Hogan to punt for the third time. That's the snap. He's going to angle this one. Trying to angle inside the 10. Fair catch called for and made by Niblett inside the 10. So Longhorns do force the punt. 40-yard punt. And Texas will start deep in its own end of the field with a 17-3 lead and 6:23 remaining in the half.
2: Texas is two touchdown drives, but now pin back and UTSA coming off a stop. Then they got the fourth down stop, so their defense maybe with a little bit of confidence here, see what the Longhorns can do.
1: They'll operate from their own 8-yard line from the right hash mark on first down. Set up with Hollywood Smothers as the running back lined up behind Manning, who will take the snap from under center. On first down and 10 from the Texas 8-yard line, It is Smothers who draws the carry, bounces outside. Here's Hollywood to the 10, to the 13-yard line. Call it the 14. A first down pickup of 6 yards. Owen Peewee made the tackle. A senior out of Cy Park in the Houston area. Second down and 4. Nice 6-yard carry from deep in their own end of the field from Hollywood Smothers. So on second down and 4 from the Texas 14-yard line, Manning again under center to take the snap. Arch turns, hands it once again. Smothers to the left side, bounds forward. I think he picked up a couple to the 16-yard line. A couple more. That's going to bring up 3rd down and 2. James Wally made the tackle for the Roadrunners.
2: Yeah, this is that yardage. Do you try to run the ball one more time or go a little play action?
1: Now 3rd down and 2 for Texas from the 16-yard line. And to the right side, Smeller sweeping forward. He has the first down across the 18 and up to, I believe, the 19, maybe the 20-yard line. So, a gain of, I believe, 4 yards. We'll see where they spot it, but it is enough to move the chains. It's a 4-yard pickup, and it's 1st and 10 from the Texas 20-yard line.
2: They run that toss. Smothers has a few more options out on the edge, and able to get the first down. That's a big pickup right there.
1: Absolutely. Under 5 minutes to go in the first half, with Texas up 17-3. Now it's Raleigh Brown in the backfield, offset to the left side of Manning, and Arch will operate from the shotgun on 1st down and 10. Manning looking right, throwing right, caught by Spencer Shannon, and a nice first down catch of 9 yards. Second catch of Spencer Shannon's career. Darian White on the tackle. So second down. Spencer from San Clemente, California. Second and a yard needed for the first down. The ball at the Texas 29. Longhorns taking their time. Plenty of time on the first half game clock. 4:15 and count. Manning again to take the snap from under center. This time with Raleigh Brown behind him. And on second down, play action. Arch to throw with some time. Steps up in the pocket. Looks, tucks, runs, and bangs helmets and lost his own helmet. He's all right. He's up, but he's going to have to come out of the ball game for a play. Darian White, Eddie Smith, unless they rule that it was taken off. Let's see if there's an announcement. No, it'll be K.J. Lacy checking in. 6-foot, 188-pound sophomore from Saraland, Alabama, will come in. It was a 7-yard carry for Manny.
2: I'm surprised they're not looking at this one.
1: So, and that's where the fans... Okay, they say it's enough for the first down up to the 36. So 1st down and 10, and at least for one play, Lacy, the sophomore, will check it now.
5: Timeout.
1: Texas called timeout.
5: Texas.
1: Yep.
5: It is their first. It will be 30 seconds.
1: Well, Manning came going in, and it did look helmet to helmet. Arch was all right. And by calling the timeout, Arch can re-enter the ballgame because they did not rule that the defensive player removed the helmet, knocked the helmet off, although that's what the collision certainly did.
2: Yeah, and Sarton was also just kind of waiting to see maybe if they would, and he didn't take that timeout. He seemed frustrated when he took it.
1: So he called it. Will Matthews, could you hear that helmet pop off of Arch Manning's head in that collision?
10: Yeah, I totally could. It was nuts. I could feel it down here.
5: Number 16.
10: I had to check my head.
5: Return to play.
1: Well,
5: because Texas used the timeout.
1: All right. So, well, they did call you headache. So
10: they did.
1: It's understandable. Yeah.
10: Yeah, I miss it.
1: 1st and 10 from the Texas 36. Raleigh Brown is the running back. And on 1st down, Manning with the snap, back to throw, looks, and try to check it down. The ball is knocked on the turf. It's incomplete. It was hit at the line of scrimmage, incomplete. Hit by Eddie Smith, sophomore transfer from Pearland Dawson, who transferred in from Texas Tech. 2nd down and 10 at the Longhorn 36-yard line with 3:33 remaining in the first half. It's a 17-3 Texas lead.
2: Ryan Wingo a little gimpy coming over to the bench area.
1: Now on 2nd down, 2 receivers out wide left. Manning has Raleigh Brown offset to his left side. Off the right hash on 2nd down and 10. Arch with the snap, turns, and hands it to Brown. Raleigh surging up the middle, but just not much there. Maybe a couple. We'll see where they spot the football, but it's still going to bring up 3rd down and long. James Wally's been in a lot of tackles. He just made the other one. made that one there. It's only a one-yard gain to the 37. And it's third down and nine. Clock ticking toward 3:10 remaining in the half.
2: Yeah, Texas 4 of 6 so far on third down and had the one then missed on fourth down.
1: Third down and nine from the Texas 37. Manning out of the gun. Arch looking to throw. Has the shotgun snap. Pressure coming over the middle. And this should draw a flag. It does not. Boy, it sure as heck looked like R.J. Lester, the corner, was all over the back of Jermaine Bishop. But no flag, and it brings up fourth down.
2: Wow.
1: To look at it, even just confirmed it. I was thinking, did I just see it through burnt orange glasses? No. He was on his back. So it's fourth down, and the Longhorns will have to punt. And so we'll see Max Schimeno for the first time punting the ball. The grad transfer from Daytona Beach, Florida, transferred in from Florida State, averaging 41 yards per punt. He's punted three times so far this season. And his fourth punt, a skyscraper. Fair catch for Amador, and he makes it at the 25-yard line. So a 38-yard punt with no return, and 2:45 remaining in the half. With Texas in front, 17-3. TSA will have the football. On the Roadrunner 25.
2: Well, they were pinned back, so they got a couple of first downs and were able to flip the field. They'll get the ball to start the second half, but they need to stop right here.
1: Running back for UTSA is Jamarian Peterson. Set for the right side, Owen McCown. Blitz coming. First down, gets rid of the ball. And Peterson out to the 30, 31, 32-yard line. A gain of 7. He miles the tackle. McCown did a good job of getting rid of it quickly with Marion Peterson with the catch and run. Second down and 3 from the Roadrunner 32. Clock down to 2:22 and counting to go in the half. Peterson remains the running back, offset for the right side of Owen McCown. From the right hash of the UTSA 32-yard line. Second down and 3 for the Roadrunners. McCown out of the shotgun. Long count. Still counting. And they may let this run down to a 2-minute timeout. UTSA is going to do that. Timeout. 2 minutes remaining in the first half. It is Texas 17, UTSA 3 on the Longhorn Audio Network from Learfield.
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3: 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UTSA is a 2nd-and-3. Jeff Traylor playing that time game. He figures he has enough time to drive it, but just in case he doesn't get a first down, he wants to eat a little clock as well.
4: Absolutely, and because Steve Sarkisian had to spend the timeout when Orange Manning lost the helmet, he will only have two at his disposal. Let's check in with Will Matthews on the sideline.
5: Just walked past was Ryan Wingo heading early with the training staff to the locker room. There's 2 minutes left in the game, so didn't see any sort of limp or movement in any sort of direction, so can't really speculate, but he did go to the locker room early.
4: Hopefully we'll see him in the second half. Now, 2nd down and 3 for the Roadrunners from the UTSA 32-yard line. A scrimmage from the right hash here with Texas up 17-3. Wide right is Makai Anderson. He's actually on the short side of the field to the right. Three receivers out wide left. On the right hash, McCown to take the snap with the running back Amarian Peterson. Has the snap. McCown rolling, looking. There's a flag down. This pass is juggled and incomplete in and out of the hands of Peterson. I think it was going to be a hold anyway. Let's see what Sark wants to do. It would be 3rd down and 3, so he'd probably take the penalty here and make it 2nd down and 13.
6: Offense, number 81. 10-yard penalty from the previous spot. 2nd down.
4: So, instead of it being 3rd down and 3, it's going to be 2nd down and 13 after the penalty was called on tight end Miles Campbell. So Campbell, transfer from Florida A&M, called for the penalty, and it's now 2nd down and 13 back at the 22-yard line. McCown out of the shotgun, has the snap, turns, hands it off. Peterson able to dance through a hole. Another flag goes down as Peterson was able to pick up 8 yards out to the 30. Derek Williams the tackle. Let's check the flag again. And it's going to be holding again. Here's the referee.
6: Holding. Offense, number 70. 10-yard penalty from the spot of the foul. Remains 2nd down.
4: DeAndre Marshall, a senior out of Central Catholic San Antonio, called for that penalty. Daniel Gautreau, the referee of this SEC crew. Ryan Alds, the umpire. The referee, head linesman, Jake Weatherford. The line judge, Jason Vinson. The back judge, David Ross. The field judge, Jay Brown. Major Sosby is the side judge. The center judge, Brian Davis. And the replay official is Jordan Craddock.
7: It's been an issue, Craig. 22 penalties coming in for the Roadrunners. Texas has had their share, but all of a sudden
6: it will be 30 seconds.
7: Put themselves in a bind here.
4: Longhorns call the timeout here. Their 2nd timeout. As it's now going to bring up 2nd down and 23, because I think Sark feels at this point with the ball back at the 12-yard line, Jeff Traylor is going to elect just to have his team try to run out the clock. So they use the 2nd timeout here with 1:48 remaining in the half, anticipating that the Roadrunners will probably just run the ball to try to run out the clock. So 2nd timeout of the
7: board. Might see something where he views it as a safe pass, something to the backs, or maybe get him in space. But yeah, they don't think Traylor wants to concede here, but he's in a tough spot.
4: Colin Simmons and Lance Jackson, the rush ends. Rod Watson, Hero Canoe, coming inside. 2nd down. And a handoff. Oh, no, quick pass. Tip almost picked off by Biles again. That one was tipped, and Raheem reached out for it, tipped it incomplete. If you couldn't get the turnover, you got the best thing, an incompletion and a clock stop.
7: Yeah, they tried to catch him with that play action, but that time McCown off target and nearly turned into another pick.
4: Amarian Peterson remains the running back for UTSA. Ball is on the 12-yard line on 3rd down and 23 for the Roadrunners. out of the shotgun. Owen McCown has the snap. Slings it out left side. Ball called by Amador, but that's only going to work for 3 yards to the 15. Raheem Biles on the tackle, and the Longhorns will use their final timeout here with 1:39 remaining in the half and force UTSA to punt coming up on fourth down and 20.
7: Well, they throw it, but Jeff Traylor's figuring they're going to complete it, so they're not going to incomplete. Longhorns saved the timeout, but again, not much there. Penalties really put him in a bind, and now figure Niblett might get a chance at a return.
4: Yeah, well, I was just thinking about that. Here's Ryan Niblett had a nice turn that was partially nullified by the blocking in the back penalty a couple of punts ago, but he might have a real chance here.
5: Yep, that's true. This guy can be, at any moment, electric. The first couple of games, he had a muff and a drop kickoff, but I'd love to see him take one back today.
4: Cale Hogan stands on his goal line, has the snap. Longhorn set up the return, and the thing shanks to the left side. It does take a bounce, and was actually fielded by Niblett. It looked like it was going to go out of bounds, and it bounced up in the air, and he just caught it and play over.
7: Yeah, I think it actually hit out of bounds.
4: We'll see where
7: side,
4: they...
7: Yeah, the side judge went over there.
4: So, Longhorns will have it. Technically a 41-yard punt, and Texas will have it with a minute 33 remaining in the half, leading 17-3. That punt popped at the 48-yard line, where they marked it out of bounds. So Texas will have it. The Longhorn 48 out of an empty set. Arch Manning to take the snap. No timeouts remaining for Texas. Lead 17-3. They start from their own 48-yard line. 93 seconds remaining on the first half game clock. Shotgun snap to Manning. Arch with some time. Now it's the scramble out. Being chased. Turns it. He'll run. 45 midfield. Down to the 40. And he has a first down. We'll stop the clock to move the chains down to the UTSA 40-yard line. It's a 12-yard gain.
7: Hollywood Smothers got the worst of that. He was trying to block out on the edge, and Arch just ran right up his back.
4: Now the clock put back in motion. 1:20 and counting. First and 10 at the Roadrunner 40. Shotgun snap to Manning. Arch rolls right. Dumps a pass across the middle and completes. Mari Winston, the closest guy to it, it's incomplete and brings up second down and 10. Clock stops with a minute 15 remaining in the half.
7: Now, one thing UTSA is doing, they're getting some pressure on Manning. Obviously, the first play is able to scramble and get yardage, but again, they're forcing him to get rid of the ball maybe when he doesn't want to.
4: The ball is at the UTSA 40-yard line on second down and 10. Arch Manning out of the shotgun. He'll shift Emmett Mosley in motion. Has the shotgun snap. He's looking deep. Now he'll take off center of the field. Opening a run. Down to the 35. Leans forward. He's close to. They may mark him short of the first down. Braden Tucker the tackle. So call it a 9-yard gain. Ball's at the 31 and it brings up third down and a yard to go. Under a minute remaining in the half. Manning from the gun with the snap, turns, hands it off, bouncing inside, smothers the first down and down to the 25-yard line. Gain of 6. Clock stops with 48 seconds remaining as they move the chains. Now first down and 10. Texas at the UTSA 25-yard line. Clock rolling again. 45 seconds and counting remaining first half. Manning with the snap. Arch, back to throw, looks, pumps, still a lot of time, now flush, has to do something with it, looking downfield, and gets rid of it. He's able to dump it. That took 14 seconds off the clock, but it's an incomplete pass, and the clock stops with 34 seconds remaining in the half.
7: Well, initially they brought 4, but once Arch was flushed, a couple of linebackers were able to put the chase on him, and there was nowhere to go, and yeah, they ate up quite a bit of time on that play.
4: On second down, with 34 seconds remaining in the half. Manning will shift 2 receivers over to the left side, 1 to the right. And Sterling Burkhalter in at receiver. Now we have a timeout call by UTSA.
6: UTSA, it is their second.
4: So 34 seconds. Sterling Burkhalter grad transfer from Cincinnati, Ohio, transferred in from Wake Forest. Checks in. He's caught a couple of passes. That was in the season opening win over Texas State. So 34 seconds remaining in the half. It'll be second down and 10 for the Longhorns at the UTSA 25-yard line. Will, the Longhorns obviously are in field goal range, but they certainly would love to have a touchdown before the half. How do they attack these final 25 seconds?
5: You know, Texas has got to find a way to get some of their big deal receivers open. UTSA is playing a bit of a shell, making sure to take that deep ball off, but can they get something across the middle, maybe even get Jermaine Bishop the ball and see if he can work in space? They don't have a timeout, but they have enough time to make something happen here.
4: So, ball is at the 25-yard line on second down and 10. Manning out of an empty set, now shifts Hollywood Smothers out to the right side. Has it, stops, looks, steps around, trying to get a run again. Arch to the 20, and he goes down short of the first down. Clock is going to roll. It's down to 25 seconds. It was gain of 8, and it's third down and 2 at the 20 at the 17. Manning under center to take it, and he spikes the ball with 18 seconds remaining. And the Longhorns, I think, are just going to go ahead on fourth down and look to get a field goal out of this.
7: Yeah, because if they don't get the first, or if he doesn't throw it incompletion, something else happens. He may not have a chance to kick this field goal.
4: Well, now if they don't do anything, because it's fourth down, it would go over because he spiked it on third.
7: Right, that's what I meant. If they threw it, yeah.
4: First down, here it is, fourth down.
7: That's if he hadn't spiked it.
4: Exactly. 34-yard field goal try. Gianni Spetic looking to add to the Texas lead. Good snap and hold. Spedek's kick on the way, and Gianni's kick is good. Longhorns to get three more out of it. Well, for the second week in a row, as we mentioned, there was a turnover on the first play from scrimmage. And it looks like for the second week in a row, the team that took advantage of that turnover is going to have a 20-3 halftime lead. We just hope the second half's a little different than, specifically the fourth quarter, different than last week.
7: No doubt. And Texas does get the ball to start the second half. So I'm sure they're thinking about a daily double, barring anything with 14 seconds happening.
4: So Longhorns will kick it out. Yeah, take the 3 points. And then the Longhorns know they'll have the football to start the second half. And a chance to add to what is now a 17-point lead at 20-3. Spetic to kick it off. Four of his kickoffs to this point have been touchbacks. Look to do it again. Gianni's kick. Very high. This one, however, not a touchback, but a fair catch called for right at the goal line. That one by Brandon High. So to come out to the 25, nevertheless, probably see the Roadrunners take a knee or just run a play, and that'd be that for the first half.
7: One thing we can say through 2.5 ball games, I don't know if Arch has been hit as much as he has been now. Some of it's been on runs down the field, but he's paid the price for a few of those.
4: McCown will take the snap from under center, and he'll put down a knee to end the first half. Longhorns cash in a turnover on the first play from scrimmage. Don't look back, and they'll take a 17-point lead into the locker. Into the first half from here in Austin with the score, Texas 20 and UTSA 3. Coming up, Jeff Marson in our Longhorn Audio Network studios from Learfield. He'll have first half highlights, take a look at the scoreboard from around the country and more. It's all coming up when Longhorn football continues in a moment.
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12: Through the first 30 minutes, it's number one Texas 20, UTSA 3. Jeff Marson checking in from the Longhorn Audio Network Studios. Coming up as we go through the half, we'll take a look back at some of the first half highlights from Texas. A couple of touchdown catches for Cam Coleman to look at. We'll also take a look at some scores from around the SEC and around the top 25 as well. It's been a busy day across the SEC. We've seen some upsets. We've seen some blowouts. We've seen everything in between, really, in this week three. But again, our score at the half, it's 20-3 Texas leading over UTSA. We'll be back with highlights in a moment as you listen on the Longhorn Audio Network from Learfield.
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18: Look, I have a Q3 presentation in 10 minutes, my home office is 82 degrees, and my air conditioner sounds like an alpaca in heat. Do I need a new system? How long is this going to take?
17: A lot on your plate today, huh?
18: No time for a breakdown.
17: I hear you. 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
12: Texas leading UTSA 20-3 at DKR. Jeff Marson joining you once again for a WinStar studio report and a look back at some of our first half highlights. UTSA started with the ball, and on the first play from scrimmage, Owen McCown's pass batted in the air and intercepted by Raheem Biles. And going the other way, Texas was able to convert with our Old Dominion best play of the half.
4: And on first down, Manning with the shotgun snap. Looking, still looking, sends it across the middle. Ball caught. 10-5. Touchdown, Cam Coleman. Manning going to the well a second time.
13: time across the middle, this time to Coleman, a 24-yard touchdown.
12: That Cam Coleman touchdown brought to you by Old Dominion Freight Line. Old Dominion Freight Line works hard to be the best in the game and is proud to be the official freight carrier of Texas Athletics. UTSA able to get on the board on the ensuing drive with a field goal. For Texas was able to get a field goal of their own from Gianni Spetic.
13: Right at about, looks like about 53 yards. This is going to be a long-range try. Good snap and hold. Spetic has it on the way. This one's bending back in, and it is good! Spetic able to bend it home for a long-distance field goal, and the Longhorns are back up by a touchdown.
12: Officially a 52-yarder for Gianni Spetic. Extended Texas's lead, and then after the Longhorns were able to force a Roadrunners punt, they go 7 plays and 57 yards and get Cam Coleman back in the end zone again.
13: Out of the pistol with Smothers lined up behind Manning. Now Hollywood rolls to the right side of Arch. Manning with the snap, looks right, will fade it in the end zone. Coleman caught it! Touchdown, Texas! Elevated in the air and pulled it in for the score.
12: The end of the first half has been a lot of trading punts between the Longhorns and the Roadrunners, but Texas able to get a final 3 points before the end of the half, courtesy of Gianni Spetic once again on a 34-yard field goal, and that's how we've gotten to where we are. 20-3 Longhorns leading over UTSA. We'll take a look at some scores coming up next when Longhorn football continues in a moment.
21: Hey, y'all, this is Post Malone. 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
3: Halftime from DKR, Texas leading UTSA 20-3. Jeff Marson checking back in with another WinStar studio report and a look at your out-of-town scoreboard. Taking a look at some games going on in the SEC. The headliner tonight is between number 8 Ole Miss and number 7 LSU, and the Rebels greeting Lane Kiffin rudely back to Vaught-Hemingway Stadium.
4: Trips to the left. Odom's the middle guy. Chambliss the throw. Steps up in the pocket. Fires, and that's what he does. He gets to the right. He takes it in the end zone. Touchdown, Ole Miss! Hotty totty, baby!
5: Yes, sir. Traylon Ray from that slot position. David ran a kind of a deep crossing route.
3: David Kellum on the call from Learfield. Ole Miss leading LSU at the half from Oxford, 24-7. How about some other games in progress? Florida leading Auburn 34-17. 1:59 mark in the third quarter from Jordan Hare. Number 20, Mizzou is having some trouble with Troy right now. 24-17, Tigers struggling to find some separation at the moment. Number 24, Oklahoma also struggling to find some separation, although they did just score against New Mexico. It's 14-6 Sooners. They're at the 8:05 mark in the third quarter from Norman. Number 15, Tennessee, who the Longhorns will see next, leading 21-3 over Kennesaw State at the half. How about some finals from earlier? Number 10, Alabama wins in a shootout over Florida State, 50-36. Mississippi State also able to win in a shootout over South Carolina, 41-34. Number 2, Georgia, blowout of Arkansas, 45-17. The big upset today came in Aggieland. Number 9, Texas A&M drops to Kentucky, 31-21. First big win of the Will Stein era for Kentucky. And over in Nashville, Vanderbilt wins on a miracle against NC State, stripping C.J. Bailey in the end zone on the final play of the game to win it 35-31. A couple of other Texas scores of note from today. Number 16, SMU, took their first loss at number 23, Louisville, 41-31. Also had a shootout at the group of six level between Texas State and North Texas. A good old-fashioned shootout between those two.
6: Jackson takes the handoff, looking for a hole. Will bounce to the outside, to the 50, to the 40-yard line. There goes Diamond Jackson inside the 10. Hello, end zone. 57-yard dagger into the heart of North Texas. Diamond Jackson, his fourth touchdown of the afternoon.
3: Cameron Parker on the call from Learfield as the Bobcats able to pick up the big win over the Mean Green, 49-35. That'll do it for our look at the out-of-town scoreboard. Again, it's Texas 20, UTSA 3. We'll take a timeout and send it back to Craig. We'll have the first half numbers for you on the Longhorn Audio Network from Learfield.
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4: Here at halftime with Texas leading UTSA by a score of 20-3. Look at the first half numbers. Longhorns had 228 yards, a total offense to 70 for UTSA. 112 on the ground, 116 through the air. And Texas had four penalties for 55 yards, UTSA four for 35. 14 first downs for the Longhorns to six for the Roadrunners. Longhorns were also 5 out of 9 on third downs. They ran 42 offensive plays to 26 for UTSA and had the ball for nearly 17 minutes to just over 13 minutes for the Roadrunners. Individually, UTSA on the ground, Will Henderson, 9 carries for 36 yards. Owen McCown through the air, 5 of 10 for 18 yards, and that interception that set up the first Texas touchdown. David Amador, leading pass catcher, 2 for 11. Longhorns led on the ground by Arch Manning, 5 carries for 34 yards. Riley Brown at 7 for 33, as did Hollywood Smothers. Manning through the air, 11 of 20, 116 yards, and 2 touchdowns. Cam Coleman, leading pass catcher, 3 catches for 40 yards and 2 touchdowns. At the half, Texas in front of UTSA. The score, the Longhorns 20 and the Roadrunners 3. Second half of tonight's game coming up when Longhorn football continues in a moment.
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4: We get ready to start the second half. Texas with a 20-3 lead on UTSA. Craig Wayne, Roger Wallace, Will Matthews, and our Longhorn Audio Network broadcast crew with you on a Saturday night here at Darrell K. Royal Texas Memorial Stadium. First road game of the season is next week. Next Saturday, astride the Tennessee River. We'll be in Knoxville as the Longhorns take on the Tennessee Volunteers, SEC opener for Texas. It'll be the Longhorns' first ever trip to Knoxville to play a football game. They played Tennessee 3 times, but all were in the Cotton Bowl, 2 in the early 50s, and then the last one, January 1st of 69, and they haven't played since then. So, T for Texas, T for Tennessee. Next Saturday morning, we'll be on the air, 10 a.m. Central Time, kickoff at 11. The Longhorns against the Tennessee Volunteers from Neyland Stadium in Knoxville. Before we get the second half underway, Will Matthews, how about your review of the first half? And, you know, we were talking at the end of the first half last week, the score was 20-3 at halftime. It was just the other way around with Ohio State in front.
9: Yeah, it totally was. And the tale from the first half, it was not as clean. I'm sure Sark wanted to put up a couple of more points on the board, but Texas is leading. And what they did, which I noticed on offense and defense, is they kept it super vanilla. They did bring those linebackers on the defensive side and Bo Masco a couple of times off the edge. But for the most part, Texas was trying to win just person on person, ability on ability. On offense, sometimes that worked well, and on defense, not so much. But what I really liked about the offense were two things. The way the running backs were running the ball, falling forward, making the extra push to make an extra yard, and then also guys like Wingo and Mosley on the perimeter blocking and making sure that those plays that went for three or four had the ability to go for six or seven. We got to see more of that, and execution has got to focus in on the second half.
4: Is that why you unleashed that primal scream before we came out of the commercial break?
9: No, I was screaming because I was singing Living on a Prayer. Nobody knows that, but my screaming voice is quite nice. I've got a good pig whistle that I've been working on for quite some time,
4: yeah.
9: And I appreciate you noticing.
4: So that was singing you were doing.
9: It was singing.
10: He appreciates we noticed.
4: Yeah.
10: We had no choice.
4: Yeah. All right. Longhorns have the ball. Moving left to right, north to south here in half number two. UTSA will kick it off. Braden Doan, the freshman from Lake Travis, to kick off. Kicked off after the field goal. Will, you know a little something about Braden Doan?
9: I do, yeah. I got a text message from a lifetime Longhorn by the name of Robbie Doan earlier this week, and Robbie said, "Be nice to the kicker." And I was like, what? His son, Braden Doan, is the kicker for UTSA. And I told him, look, man, I'm going to be super nice. We're always great to those guys. And he's family no matter what team he's playing for. So hopefully he gets a couple more NIL dollars based on this interview.
4: Well, with all due respect, and we love Robbie, the lifetime Longhorn, we hope this is the last time we see Braden, because all he handles is the kickoffs. So this is the second half kickoff. Hopefully we don't see him again, which would mean UTSA would have scored. And Braden did his job. He knocked it through the end zone for a touchback. So Texas will start from its 25-yard line.
10: 228 yards and 20 points, but felt like the second quarter the offense wasn't quite as consistent. And again, Arch has taken a lot of hits. He's been forced to run off schedule, see how they can handle things out of the break.
4: Tonight's game is presented by Ford. From the left hash mark, the Texas 25-yard line. First down and 10, and Derek Cooper lines up in the backfield for Texas, offset to the right side of Arch Manning. On first down and 10 from the Texas 25, Manning drops the snap and has to just fall on it back at the 14-yard line. It'll go as a loss of 11 yards.
10: Well, we haven't seen that. That snap almost rolled to Manning, and boy, what a start. Now you're really behind the chains here.
4: So, it's going to bring up second down and 21. They may mark it back at the 15, so call it a 10-yard loss. Second down and 20, and a handoff to Cooper, trying to turn it upfield. Can't do it. Hit at the line of scrimmage and drop for no gain on the play. It's going to bring up third down and 20. Brandon Tucker, the tackle for UTSA. Inauspicious start to the second half for Texas, and it's third down and 20 from the Longhorn 15-yard line. Emmett Mosley is wide right. Cam Coleman in a slot right. On the short side of the field, split to the left. Ryan Wingo on third down. Manning out of the shotgun. Arch with the snap. Looks to throw. Steps up in the pocket. Got running room if he wants it. And he'll chuck it across the field, but it's going to be well short of the first down as Hollywood Smothers was knocked down at the 26-yard line by Owen Peewee. And there is a flag down as well. I wonder if this... Well, there's two flags. One nearest where that ball was chucked might have been for an illegal forward pass. Yep.
11: Offense, number 16. The passer's body was completely beyond the line of scrimmage. 5-yard penalty from the spot of the foul. The down counts. It'll be fourth down.
4: Yeah, that's the thing. It's from the spot of the foul, and now it's a loss of down. So the Longhorns, a rough start to this third quarter, going to have to punt it away.
10: Yeah, and that wasn't close. Now, if Smothers is behind him, he can lateral it to him, but he was clearly more than a yard down past the mark.
12: Yeah, I think he was just trying to do backward pass, Bob, but Smothers is quick enough to where he kind of moved forward a little bit. So now, Chimento, to punt for the second time, has the snap, and the kick is very, very high, and a fair catch for Amador called right at the 50-yard line. So that's going to wind up being a 36-yard punt, and it will be at the 50, and that's where UTSA will start. There is another flag down, we should say. This one was thrown around the 40-yard line. Here's the call.
11: Personal foul, face mask, kicking team number 2. The 15-yard penalty will be enforced from the end of the kick. First down, UTSA.
12: Man, my goodness, that's difficult. Now on top of that, well, this is not the start to this second half that Sark wanted to see from him. A 3-and-out, bad snap, looking to lose 10 yards, and then have a penalty for an illegal forward pass, and then a penalty on the punt. And so now UTSA will start at the Texas 35-yard line. First down and 10 Roadrunners. Quick handoff and swings it to the left side, and that is caught by Allen off the fake handoff. Quick pass, and that goes for 13 yards and a first down.
10: And that's been their passing offense. Everything's been 5 yards or less.
12: As McCallum was sidearm that. Now back to throw. The lefty sends another pass over, and this one was not able to gain traction. He went outside to DJ Allen again and was forced out of bounds by Jelani McDonald. It's only a gain of 2 to the 21, and it's second down and 8. So second and 8 for the Roadrunners. Will Henderson, the running back, offset. Allen shifts out of the backfield in motion. Back to throw. McCallum dumps it over the middle, incomplete. Kind of went at the feet of the intended target, and it brings up third down.
10: Yeah, I don't know if he lost the grip or what, but they put Henderson in motion, hoping to draw some traffic to the right of McCown, and then he goes back the other way, but I never had a chance.
12: So third down and 8 at the Texas 21-yard line. There was no turnover, but it became sudden change defense because of the penalties. And now the officials have stopped play. I think UTSA had to call a timeout. And a flag is down as well. They might have called timeout before the 12th.
10: I think if he's in the huddle, though.
12: Well, that's what they're discussing right now, whether the timeout was called if he reported in. Here comes the call from Daniel Gautreaux.
11: Prior to the timeout, illegal substitution, offense, 12 players in formation, 5-yard penalty. It'll remain third down. UTSA will not be charged with their first timeout.
12: Okay, so no timeout called. However, they'll move it back now, 5 yards, back to the 26. Third down. And 13 from the 26-yard line. Down to take the snap. Looking over the Longhorn defense. Owen McCown has the snap. Back to throw. Looking. Being chased. Throws the ball away. He was trying to go to the sidelines. Grayson Littleton came over in some coverage to help break up the pass intended for Will Henderson. So at worst, the Longhorns would give up 3 points after the thing was looking kind of bleak when they had it down to the 22-yard line.
10: And again, Hiro Kanu got some pressure up the middle and forced that throw.
12: So, Michael Petro will get one field goal in the first half from 34 yards. And this one's going to be from 44 yards from the left hash. 44-yard field goal try. This kick is on the way, and it is good. So, UTSA gets a field goal after the punt, the penalties. And the Roadrunners back within 2 scores. Timeout with 12:45 to go in the third quarter. It is Texas 20, UTSA 6. Longhorn football continues in a moment.
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12: Longhorn football is brought to you in part by Bud Light, proud sponsor of Texas Athletics. Easy to drink, easy to enjoy. UTSA moves it 10 yards in 5 plays, taking 56 seconds. And they settle for the 43-yard field goal, officially 43 yards from Michael Petro. So it's back to a 14-point Longhorn lead at 20-6.
10: Well, just a little sloppy to start, obviously, with the snap issues, the penalties, and one thing, UTSA, in the first half, they only threw one pass, Owen McCown, further than 5 yards. So everything they're trying to do is those quick hitters on the edge. He did attempt a couple on that drive. So Longhorn defense has UTSA really struggling to sustain anything, but they got a big assist right there to pull within 2 scores.
12: And will that third quarter, not to Sark's liking the way it started for Texas with them moving backwards with the bad snap and the penalties and all that other kind of stuff. I know he's wanting them to clear out the cobwebs and get back in business.
9: Yeah, you know, Texas coming into tonight was 6 for 47 as it relates to penalties, and tonight they're already 6 for 75 yards. They've got to clean that up and start stomping on their own foot and making this harder for themselves tonight.
12: Well, we just got through saying that we were hoping, as much as we love Robbie Doan, the lifetime Longhorn, that we wouldn't see his son, Braden, more than the second half kickoff, since he specifically handles the kickoff duties. But here he is back out there after the UTSA field goal. He's had 2 kickoffs for touchbacks, and this one will be fielded at the goal line by Niblett. He'll bring it out center of the field, 15, out to the 20. I'll tell you what, UTSA is covering the kickoffs very well. And there's a flag down on the play as well, as Niblett gets up right around the 20-yard line. So again, Daniel Gautreaux talking about it. Here's the call.
11: During the return, holding receiving team number 13, the penalty will be enforced half the distance of the goal from the spot of the foul. First down, Texas.
12: Another difficult start to a drive here because of the kickoff that was only returned as it was out near the 20. The penalty will actually take it back to the 8-yard line. That's where the Longhorns will have it, on the 8-yard line. And Raleigh Brown is in at running back on first down. Manning, under pressure in the end zone, scrambles away from it. He'll run and is able to get back maybe a yard beyond the line of scrimmage, but he was nearly trapped in the end zone.
10: Yeah, James Wally Jr. was the one that nearly got him and then eventually did track him down a second time. Actually, he had to slide. But, again, that also goes to the fact that he can't find any open receivers downfield.
12: At the point of the slide was the line of scrimmage. So it's no gain on the play. It's second down and 10 back at the Texas 8-yard line. Arch out of the gun. Has the snap.
4: turns, play action, looks, fires into the ball caught by Cam Coleman out of the 25 and a first down out to the 28-yard line. That'll go for a 20-yard hit and a first down, Texas.
16: Well, that time he had a clean pocket, and he just threw a strike to Coleman over the middle. Single coverage on Coleman. That's tough on any DB.
4: First down and 10. Texas at the long run 28-yard line, 11:38. With a rolling clock here in the third quarter, Texas leading UTSA 20-6. First down and 10 for the Longhorns. Manning out of the gun, shifting Emmett Mosley in motion, turns and hands off the football, but this is going to lose yardage. On first down, Malik Brown dragged down by Eddie Smith. Longhorns unable to get that running game in gear now. And it's a loss of a yard back to the 27.
16: Yeah, that's a fourth tackle for loss for this UTSA defense.
4: Second down and 11. Longhorns will have Brown line up to the left side of Manning. Now shift to Arch's right side. Manning from the shotgun on second down and 11 from the Texas 27. Manning has it. Play action. He'll take off and then shovel the pass forward, and it goes incomplete. Arch started to move up, and I think it was designed for him to shovel it forward, but there was just too much traffic in there, and the ball skips down incomplete.
16: Yeah, he wanted that quick hitter. Mosley wasn't there. Then he took off, saw Mosley, saw he was going to get contact, and we've seen a couple of those, some shovels that at least avoid a loss.
4: So now it's third down and 11. Brown offset to the left side of Manning. Ryan Wingo in a slot left. Two receivers on either side of the formation. On third down, shotgun snap, Manning pumps, looks, pressure coming, gets rid of it, falling down, and it's incomplete. He's trying to connect with Wingo, but he slipped going down forward, and it winds up being one first down, but that's it, and Texas will have to punt it away again.
16: Yeah, that's a UTSA defense that we've talked about. They're giving up over 450 yards in their first two games, and teams are rushing for well over 200, and right now the Horns are struggling.
4: So Chimento will punt for a second time in this third quarter. David Amador back deep to receive it. The kick is away. Very, very high. Not especially deep. Now it picks up some steam, and Amador has to call for a fair catch, and he'll make it at the 21-yard line. So the punt from Max Chimento goes down to the 21-yard line with a fair catch. It travels 52 yards, and we'll pause 10 seconds for station identification on the Longhorn Audio Network.
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4: 10 minutes, 38 seconds remaining in the third quarter. The Texas leading UTSA 20-6. Longhorn football continues in a moment.
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16: 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Texas leads UTSA 20-6. Roadrunners have it at their own 21-yard line. Longhorns scored two touchdowns and a field goal the first three possessions. Since then, out on downs, a punt, a field goal, and then two punts here in the third quarter.
12: And Will Matthews, a difficult start to the second half in those two offensive series.
9: Yes, it was right there. I guess in halftime, UTSA decided, hey, let's throw the kitchen sink and everything at Texas. They're doing a lot of stunts up front, delayed blitzes, and showing a lot of deep coverage against this Texas offense.
12: First down, quick swing pass goes to the left side. Amador wrapped up out of bounds after a gain of about 3 to the 24-yard line. Jelani McDonald wrapping up David Amador. Second down and 7 coming up for the Roadrunners. McCown with Will Henderson, the running back, offset to his right. Pass it off the left hash mark. With the snap, flings it out to the right, and then a quick flip, little hook and ladder, but it's going to not lose yardage, but it's not going to gain much. Amador flipping it back to Henderson, but it only picks up a yard to the 25-yard line, thanks to Grayson Littleton, who snipped it out.
16: Yeah, and Longhorns had that edge covered that time, and did a nice job of keeping Henderson from getting that corner.
12: So it's third down and 6 for UTSA from the Roadrunner 25-yard line. 3 receivers out wide left for the Roadrunners. Henderson, the running back, offset for the left side of the quarterback, Owen McCown. From the right hash mark at the Roadrunner 25-yard line. Third down, shotgun snap. McCown rolls left, throws left, and in and out of the hands of Amador. And it'll bring up fourth down. It would have been right at the line of the game, but he couldn't hold it. Hit the turf, and it's fourth down.
16: Well, Will, they threw the kitchen sink at McCown there, forcing that low throw because they were bringing heat right up the middle. So Texas, a nice job getting the ball right back here.
12: They forced the three and out, and the punt to come from Cale Hogan on fourth down. Hogan standing back at his 11-yard line. Has the snap. The kick is away. And Niblett settles under. Fields it. Jukes one man. And then moves forward up to the 45. And late flags come in. We'll see what that is. It's on the very tail end of the play. So you wouldn't think it would be a block or a hold. Maybe a face mask. We'll check and see, however. I mean, it was right on the end of the play. But here comes the announcement from the referee, Daniel Gautreaux.
0: After the play, personal foul, unnecessary roughness, kicking team, number 99. The 15-yard penalty will be added to the dead ball spot, first down Texas.
12: Yep, and the penalty, which was charged against Ty Leonard, came over and was giving one of the Longhorns the business. So Texas will have yardage tacked on as a result of that. And they'll start from the Roadrunner 39-yard line here with 9:25 remaining in the third quarter. 20-6 is the Texas lead. They've not scored here in the second half so far. Manning out of the shotgun. Hollywood smothers the running back, and Hollywood with the run on first down, and she's going to lose a couple of yards. Bryce Graves, senior, Fort Bend Christian Academy in Houston, makes the tackles and lost the 2, where you could just see the Roadrunners hemming in to stop the run.
16: Yeah, I mean, they're just bringing it every play, and it's going to be incumbent upon Texas to make something happen downfield. They had the one hit to Coleman on that first drive just to get off the goal line.
12: Cam Coleman is wide left. Emmett Mosley in a slot left. Also in a wing set, now shifting in motion, the tight end Spencer Shannon. Ryan Wingo in a slot on the short side, split right, second down. And play action. Manning over the middle to Wingo with a catch. Inside the 25, and he'll have the first down at the 24-yard line. So that one will go all the way down to the 24, gain of 17.
16: Well, that time the offensive line gave Arch a clean pocket.
12: First down and 10, Texas moving quickly to the line now. Out of the pistol, Manning with Smothers behind him. High snap, Arch with it, looks, lofts it for the end zone, looking for Coleman again. He can't pull it down this time. He was in a battle along the side with Assad Chapman, but it's incomplete.
16: And again, a blitz coming from the left of Manning, so he had to deliver that football when he did.
12: 8 minutes, 19 seconds remaining in the third quarter. Texas 20, UTSA 6. Three receivers out wide right for the Longhorns. One on the short side, split to the left. That's Coleman. Second down and 10 at the Roadrunner 24. Shotgun snap to Manning. Looks, pumps, swings it across the middle. Shannon dropped the ball. Spencer throws his head back in disgust. He had some operating space, and that, I think, is what he was surveying there and did not hold it. It's drop incomplete, replaced now on the field by Amari Winston. It's third down and 10. So third down and 10. And Manning out of the shotgun. Blitz look from the Roadrunners. Arch looking to the side for an updated play call. With the play clock under 10. Down to 5. Arch looking over. Down to 2. Down to 1. The snap back to Manning. Arch looking. Sets up. Pumps. Looks. Runs. On his feet, but he's going to be brought down at the 19-yard line. It's a gain of 5. Jeremiah Bailey made the tackle, and the Longhorns once more look like they'll have to settle for 3.
16: And once again, even with an extra rusher, UTSA able to cover it up downfield, and Manning has to take off.
12: So here comes Gianni Spetic. He's hit 2 field goals tonight, including one from 52 yards. This one will be from 36 off the left hash out of the hold of the punter, Max Schimento and Trey DeBuck, to snap it. 36-yard field goal try to extend the Longhorn lead. Good snap and hold. The kick on the way, and the kick is no good. He pulled it left. First miss for Gianni Spetic, and there's a flag down.
0: Foul. Roughing the kicker.
12: Defense. How about that?
0: Number 27. The penalty will be enforced half the distance in the goal from the previous spot. First down, Texas.
12: Well, Spetic, it was from the right hash. And he was knocked down as he pulled it over to the left side. So for UTSA, it was Jacavian Rogers who hit it. And now the Longhorns will have it first and goal at the 10-yard line. Manning will take the snap from under center. Has Riley Brown behind him. On first and goal, Manning, handoff, Brown cuts to the right, inside the 10 and down to the 8. Gain of 3 to the 7-yard line. It'll bring up second and goal from the 7. Cameron Upshaw on the tackle for the Roadrunners.
16: Again, UTSA just crowding that line of scrimmage, loading the box with 6 and 7 up there within a couple of yards of the line of scrimmage.
12: Ryan Wingle on the short side of the field, split to the right, wide left, Cam Coleman. Under center, Manning to take the snap again. Raleigh Brown, the running back, on second down and goal. Play action, slant over the middle, the ball tipped and incomplete. And looking for the pass interference was Coleman. The flag was not thrown again. He and Assad Chapman have really gone hammer and tong tonight.
16: That ball was up in the air for a moment, too.
12: Fans see that. They're pretty upset. They thought a flag should have been thrown. Now, third and goal at the 7. Ryan Wingo is on the short side of the field. Now he may shift across the field, wide left. On the short side, split to the right is Coleman. Raleigh Brown, the running back. The tight end, Amari Winston, set up in an H-back, set up on the left side of the formation. Third down and goal, Texas, at the UTSA 7-yard line. Shotgun snap to Manning. Arch scrambles, chucks it across the field. Ball caught, Raleigh Brown, down to the 5. And it only nets 2 yards, and it's fourth and goal from the 5. Drennan Fight, the 3rd, a senior transfer out of Tatum High in East Texas, transferred in from Louisiana, makes the tackle. And again, the Longhorns will just look to get 3 points out of this.
16: Yeah, and you know Sark would love to go for it, but you gotta take it to a 3-score game here.
12: So this time, it'll be scarcely longer than an extra point, a 23-yard field goal try for Gianni Spetic. The hold of Max Schimento. Trey DeBuck with the snap. The snap and hold. The kick is up, and the kick is good. Texas does extend that lead back to 17 points. 6:07 remaining in the third quarter. It's Texas 23 and UTSA 6. Here on the Longhorn Audio Network.
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0: Download the Texas Longhorns app presented by Huntington Bank and the HN app presented by LLH Healthcare to your TV, phone, or computer to keep up with all things fresh from the 40. Texas gets the field goal back 23-6. Longhorns lead it here in the third quarter. 6:07 to go. Will Matthews, though, this offense is it's been a struggle. UTSA having something to do with that as well.
1: Yep. UTSA, like I said earlier, is throwing everything at Texas right now. And what Texas has got to do on the offensive side is be okay with a short game. It looks like those drops are 5 and 7 steps deep, which are really good for the long, explosive play. But UTSA is totally taking that away, and also the run game. So coaches got to get creative with that short game, what I would call the pseudo run game. Get it to your guys in space and let them work, which will set up the run and also the deep ball. The guys have got to not allow penalties, keep them away from what they need to do, and they've got to execute and get in the end zone and do it fast.
2: To this point, the Longhorns have committed 7 penalties for 83 yards. UTSA 7 for 65. Gianni Spedding to kick off for the Longhorns. 6:07 to go, third quarter. 23-6 Texas. Longhorns trying to go to 3-0 and win their first game as the nation's top-ranked team. Kickoff, fielded, fumbled, picked up again by Amador out to the 15 to the 20. Actually, it's Brandon High who had it, and High did a good job of recovering after he dropped it, picked it up again, and was able to go forward and brings it out to the 25-yard line.
0: Yeah, it's one of those where you bobble it, and some of that pressure gets a little bit too far downfield, but still not able to get out to the 25-yard line.
2: Yeah, they're going to say the knee touchdown for 23. So that is where the Roadrunners will have it. First down and 10 for UTSA. Will Henderson, the running back, and it's a handoff. Henderson coming to the left, stiff arm, trying to work outside, being strung out there and forced out of bounds. Nice job by Warren Roberson to help pull him out. There's also a flag down.
0: That's how he got to the
3: offense,
0: edge.
3: Offense, number 15.
2: Yep.
3: 10-yard penalty.
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8: Here's the 1-0 from Abreu. Fastball hammered. Left field and gone. A grand slam for Acuna, and Atlanta leads 5-2. Acuna's 20th home run of the season comes with two outs.
9: Yeah, it has not been a good run of things for the local nine. The Astros, going back to the 5th of September, have gone 4-8 and had a two-game lead on multiple occasions. Did I ever get to 3? I'm trying to remember. You lose track of these things. But I can tell you that they got to 3 above 500, and now they're a game under 500 at 77-78 as they fall tonight by a score of 6-3. Matt Thomas with you on KTRH, 713-212-5790, 713-212-5790. Let's go to the clubhouse, brought to you by McCarum Injury Law, and hear from manager Joe Espada.
10: Your starter's gone 5 1/3 with Ogre out. Just how difficult is it get just for to close out, get these final few outs?
11: Nice job by Wisniewski. Threw the ball really well. Bounced back from his last start in Tampa. Nice job. Great job. Threw a ton of strikes. Really gave us a chance. we, you know, that was a tough one. We were right there, one out away from really turning things around there, you know. But, you know, this is, we have to really flush this one really quick. This is a tough one. But, you know, this, we just got to get ready for tomorrow.
12: How heavily you kind of had to lean on some of those key bullpen guys there? Are you seeing any signs that maybe the workload is kind of weighing on guys like Lula and Abreu?
11: You know what? Not really. The stuff is still good. Velo's still good. The execution is there. You know, those guys, they continue to be reliable and they continue to be really good. Today was one of those days that didn't go our way. But those are our guys, and I trust them, and I'm going to continue to give them the ball.
10: So you guys just have to stack some wins here over the last week, just considering where we are on the calendar and the standings and everything.
11: Yeah. You know, every win matters. You know, every loss, it's a difficult one, right? But, you know, we have to start winning a couple of games in a row, starting with tomorrow. We got the right guy on the mound, but we have to really bounce back and get this one tomorrow.
10: What happened to De Los Santos?
11: Delos, it's, you know, it's behind his leg. It's that kind of hamstring injury. We'll give you more details tomorrow. It happened like during his throwing program and stuff like that. So we'll get you more stuff later on. But it's a behind his leg, knee kind of hamstring area. So we'll give you more details tomorrow.
12: What did you think of your
11: at-bats against Holmes? Yo, it's much better at-bats today. I thought we hit some balls hard. You know, nice to see Walker getting some some positive results, some really good swings. Paredes continued to be such a great hitter. Two-strike hitter, that's a big RBI there with two strikes going the other way, something that we've seen of him a lot lately. But I thought our bats were more quality today against a pretty good staff.
9: Yeah, pretty good staff. Holmes is really good now. He's got 10 wins, first time in his young major league career. He gets the 10 victories as Grant Holmes throws today. 6 innings, 8 hits, 2 runs. I mean, the Astros were able to knock around a little bit. Matter of fact, had 10 hits on the day, but just could not couple anything together. As you heard, De Los Santos going on the injured list earlier today. Logan Vaway hauled up. You saw him pitch late in the game tonight. Astros miss Stephen Okert. There just really isn't no other way around it. I knew when Blue Ball got into trouble and Abreu had to come in for the Abreu / potential Hader to cover 8 outs would have been too much to overcome. Just the reality of it. And mistakes are made. At this point, you just don't have enough. You're not going to get enough. Brian King's been okay as of late. Bennett Sousa, you pick and choose your battles with him. But, you know, at the end of the day, there's just not enough quality because of injuries and because of overworkness. I mean, A.J. Blue's always had a really good year, but he's just pitching way too much. And that's been a bother. It's been a case of this team really from the jump because of all of the starters that have just not been able to go as deep as they need to be during the course of the games. Speaking of starters, Hayden Wesneski, 5 1/3 today, 4 hits, a run, 3 walks, 3 Ks. Gets a no decision on the contest. And here was Hayden after the game tonight in the clubhouse discussing his performance.
13: Just overall, just a really good lineup.
14: They're a very good lineup. They score a lot of runs, and getting out of the first is a big deal. After that, it went well. I wish I would have got through that sixth, but it would help us out, I think, on the back end. Definitely work on it, but I think we work on mechanical like adjustments, try to move a little faster. When you get into the rehab process, you tend to move a little slow, and you're conservative. So I just tried to move a little faster this time, and we made some little adjustments, and it seemed to time out better. The shape was better, and the velo seemed to come with it. That helps, yeah. Getting the extra day. I only went three innings in Tampa, so kind of, you know, very short start, so it helps to bounce. You get a little extra time to bounce back, a little less wear and tear on your body. Again, the adjustments really, you know, Josh and Ethan really helped out with that.
13: Where you guys are in the standings and the calendar, do you feel you guys just have to stack some wins here over this last week?
14: Oh, yeah, of course. We got to keep playing good baseball. I think we'll be fine. We got some guys in here that they're going to pull their weight, and we'll be okay.
9: That, again, was Hayden Wisniewski. Good bounce-back performance after he mentioned that tough performance that he had last week in Tampa. All right, so I've kind of laid it all on the line for you here, gang. Astro bats have not been good for quite a while, save for exception of Jeremy Pena. Of course, Yordan Alvarez and Isak Paredes has been really, really good. But 4-9, I mean, Altuve had a couple of hits today. That was nice. Christian Walker made a couple of strides today, but his last 2 months have been very, very disappointing. I don't know how they're going to do it. Every time I'm asked about it, yeah, they'll put together a streak because that's what the Astros have done this year. When you're ready to call the season done and say they're toast, they come back and win 5 or 7 games against teams they're not supposed to be beating. And you could clearly hear it in the voice of manager Joe Espada. He needs the game tomorrow in the worst way. Martin Perez is going to throw tomorrow for the Braves, 9-9, good ERA of 3.07. Hunter Brown is the de facto ace because he's the most recognizable guy and has been there, done that. He needs to have a hell of a performance tomorrow and somehow figure out a way to stop Ronald Acuna at somehow, some way. And that'll be tomorrow over on our sister station, 790, beginning at 12 noon with a 1:10 first pitch. That's going to do it for tonight's edition of the 10th Inning Show. I'm Matt Thomas. Thank you so much for listening. A reminder again, Astros and Braves finish up the series. Houston tries to avoid the sweep tomorrow. You can catch the game on our sister station, 790, that's Sports Talk 790 with a 12 noon first pitch. I'll talk to you Monday at 6 over on 790. Again, the final score tonight, the Astros lose to the Braves 6-3. Good night. Enjoy the rest of your weekend.
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18: 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Sound familiar?
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27: And after a couple of penalties, UTSA able to pick up good field position and convert on that good field position as Braden Doan made a 43-yard field goal to become the second kicker to split the sticks for the Roadrunners. That made it a 20-6 game. The two teams were trading punts following that, and then Texas got the ball back. And after a penalty of roughing the kicker on Gianni Spedek, Texas got it a little closer for him, and he made a 23-yard chip shot to make it 23-6. One more punt from UTSA. Texas goes down on downs, fourth and five, unable to convert, and the Roadrunners in possession as we start the fourth. We send it back to Craig, Roger, and Will from DKR, guys.
28: All right, thanks very much, Jeff. So with the score 23-6, we begin this fourth quarter. And through three quarters, the Longhorns just a yard shy of 300 yards total offense to just 100 total yards for UTSA. 161 for the year, 138 on the ground. As I mentioned, seven penalties for 83 yards against the Longhorns, 8 for 75 against UTSA. Longhorns started off really well enough. At what point, they were 5 out of 9 on third downs. They misfired on their last 5 third down situations. So just 5 of 14. UTSA, conversely, just 1 out of 9 on fourth down, on third down conversions. 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Exxon, trust the Tiger. So here we go with the fourth quarter. With UTSA having a second down and 8 from its own 16-yard line. Owen McCown out of the shotgun has the snap. Back to throw to the left side. Ball caught, and that's enough for the first down. Coming back to make the catch was Makai Anderson. Wrapped up after the catch. There's a first down for UTSA, a gain of 9.
29: Now one of the few throws downfield for McCown. Got some young guys in there, including Jonah Williams at safety.
28: So the ball at the 25-yard line for UTSA, and on first down and 10 for the Roadrunners. McCown being chased by Raheem Biles, throws on the run, ball caught, however, out to the 30-yard line. It winds up being about a 5-yard gain.

0: and six. Just too high that time. Longhorns with a little different look. They had Kanu out on the right edge, and then they brought Jackson and Umazulo inside.
1: Jonah Williams checks in, the sophomore from Galveston Ball, and at safety. Derek Williams, the other safety, Grayson Littleton, is the star back. On third down, third and six from the Roadrunner 29-yard line. McCown, long count, has the snap, back to throw, pressure coming, scrambles, throws, ball caught. It'll be a first down. A late flag comes in as the ball was caught by James Madison II, a sophomore transfer from Kansas City, Missouri, transferred in from Missouri.
2: Pass interference, offense, number 89. 10-yard penalty from the previous spot, remains third down.
1: Brandon Young Jr., the tight end, running a pick play, trying to do a rub, and is called for offensive pass interference. And so now it'll be moved back to the 19-yard line, where it will be third down and 16 for UTSA. 15:53 remaining in the ballgame, with Texas up 23-6. McCown out of the shotgun. Has an empty set. Five receivers, no running backs. Now shifts a running back. Has the snap. Back to throw is McCown. Swings it out. Ball caught. Out to the 25, to the 30. Just short of the first down by a couple of yards is Brandon High on that screen pass. And now UTSA keeping the offense on the field, at least for the moment. Nope. Now the punting team is coming out on fourth down. And about four needed. Well, right around the 32-yard line. And the Longhorns force another punt. So, Hogan to punt for UTSA. And we've got a timeout call here. Longhorns have to take a timeout.
3: So, UTSA took the timeout.
1: Okay.
3: Yeah. They had some personnel issues.
1: Yeah, and I think Texas were trying to match up. Wait and see, what are you guys doing? You going for it? You punting? What are you doing? And so they had one group coming onto the field and another one off, but UTSA did not know for sure, and they wind up calling a timeout using their first timeout here with 13:01 remaining.
3: Penalties a killer, but so many of those penalties we talked about, sometimes that's why plays are successful. And on that play, looked like they had a nice game, but the offensive interference on the pick play call, and that probably had something to do with the receiver springing open.
1: So it is fourth down and three for the Roadrunners, and they do have the offense back on the field. They will go for it on fourth down and three from the UTSA 32-yard line. And movement in the line is going to cost UTSA 5 yards. Jeff Banks pretty happy about it. You see him down there. Pretty upset about pretty pretty happy about it.
2: 5-yard penalty, remains fourth down.
1: So they enticed a movement there, and now becomes fourth and eight. And Jeff Traylor certainly unhappy about it, and UTSA will have to punt.
3: Justin Cryer he saw it. He's jumping up and down.
1: Yep. It was a flinch off the right side of the line, and that's what did it. So now it will be Hogan to punt after all. Standing back inside the Texas 40 awaiting the kick is Niblett. The kick goes away from Niblett, and in fact, it'll even go out of bounds. It's not going to be a very long kick because of that, trying to angle it. I think it's out of bounds at the 34-yard line, I think that would be. Let's see. Yeah, it's a 39-yard punt. And we have a timeout. 12:55 remaining in the ballgame. It's Texas 23, UTSA 6 on the Longhorn Audio Network from Learfield.
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0: 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Easy to drink, easy to enjoy. 12:55 to go here in the ballgame. Texas up 23-6. It's been kind of an uneasy feeling, and part of that is 17 points on the first three drives, 6 points on the last seven drives. Longhorns do have the ball here because Texas State has really struggled to mount anything against the Longhorns with their offense.
1: Only 126 yards of total offense for the Roadrunners. 299 for the Longhorns, trying to go above 300 yards of offense on this possession, starting from the Texas 34. Derek Cooper will be the running back offset to the right side of Arch Manning. A little tighter formation with Cam Coleman and Ryan Wingo on the left side of it in slots. Now Wingo shifts in motion, right in on first down. It's a handoff. Cooper bounces outside. Here goes Derek. Little shimmy shake across the 40. And a nice first down carry for Derek Cooper, the freshman. Dylan Spencer came in to make the tackle. It's a pickup of 8 yards on the play. Derek Cooper, 6'1", 212-pound freshman from Water Hill, Florida. Chamadon Madonna Prep. Second down and two from the Longhorn 42. Cooper lines up in the pistol behind Arch Manning. Turns, hands off, and Cooper again off right tackle, and he's got enough for the first down. Had his legs taken out from under him by James Wally, but still picked up 3 yards and a move of the chains. Down and 10. 12 minutes and counting remaining in the football game. With Texas leading 23-6 from the right hash to the Longhorn 45. Manning out of the pistol, hands to Cooper. Lowers his head and leans forward and takes it to about the 48, where it's like a gain of about three more. Brought down there by Nate Robinson. It is second down at 7. Texas running the ball with some more efficiency now at the start of this drive.
0: Yeah, three straight. See, now maybe Sark dips into some play action.
1: Second down and 7. Wide left, Ryan Wingo, and a slot left, Cam Coleman. Two tight ends line up on the right side of the formation. Cooper remains the running back. Manning from the shotgun, the snap, and Arch does look to throw with some time. Sends it deep to the left side toward the boundary. Too much on it. Intended for Wingo. Incomplete. And we do have a flag down as well. Call to come from the referee, Daniel Gautreaux.
2: Personal foul, roughing the passer. Defense, number 91, forcible contact above the shoulders.
1: Josiah Sampleton
2: from the previous spot remains first down.
1: Josiah Sampleton is a senior transfer. He transferred in from Colorado Division II, Colorado State Pueblo. But he's a Giddings Buffalo, right down 290, about 60 miles to the east of us. But he's called for the penalty. And now the ball is at the UTSA 37-yard line. After the roughing the passer call, and Jeff Traylor is going to call another timeout. So a timeout called by UTSA with 11:20 remaining in the ball game. And Texas on the move now to the run, and that roughing the passer call. Arch is really taking the pounding tonight for the Roadrunner defense.
0: I think that timeout was Jeff Traylor saying, how did you call that? And he was pointing up towards the video board. Obviously, you're not going to review that, but I think he thought that was incidental at best. It's been a rough night for both teams with penalties, but that's an absolute killer right there for UTSA.
1: Yep, he's pretty upset with the call. 11 penalties for 109 yards now against UTSA. He keeps pointing up to the video board. He was pretty unhappy about that call. First down and 10, Texas at the UTSA 37, both Smothers and Brown in the backfield on first down. It's a handoff. Raleigh Brown, or rather Smothers, breaks a tackle inside the 30, inside the 25, inside the 20. Who's Hollywood Smothers? Nice move cutting inside and some tough running after that. Takes it into the red zone, down to the 19-yard line. A gain of 18. It'll be first down, Longhorns.
0: Yeah, longest run by a back. Arch had a 20-yard scramble, but that's what happens when you sell out. If you get a little bit of a crease, then you can get to that second level.
1: First and 10, Texas. The ball at the UTSA 19-yard line, inside 11 minutes remaining in the ballgame, and the Longhorns up 23-6. Arch out of the shotgun, out of the pistol. Cooper back out there, running back, and a handoff. Derek Cooper cuts inside. Cooper inside the 15, down to the 14-yard line for a pickup of 5. Brought down by Ty Leonard.
3: Derek Cooper's ball.
1: second down and five.
3: Check line of 99, tied with it.
1: Clock continues to roll. Now 10:22 to count. The Longhorns with their best drive of this second half to this point. Manning out of the pistol. It's a power pistol with a tight end blocking. Hand off Cooper again off the right side. And Cooper is down to the 11-yard line. It'll bring up third down and two.
3: They
1: have three more. Brandon Tucker on the stop. So it's third down and two coming up for the Longhorns.
0: Yeah, Tucker's had a big night. That's his 11th tackle in the ballgame.
1: On third down and two at the UTSA 11-yard line. Arch Manning out of the shotgun to take the snap. Cooper, the running back, toss to the left side to Cooper. With a blocker in front, turns the corner to the 10. To the 5, and down to the 1-yard line. It'll be first and goal, Texas. As Derek Cooper turned the corner and picked up 10 yards.
0: Yeah, got a nice block out on the edge, and then the balance was almost there to get his first touchdown.
1: Trevor Goosby had a big block outside. First and goal, Longhorns at the UTSA 1-yard line. Manning will take the snap from under center out of an eye set. Cooper the deep back. And on first down before they can get going, whistle stop play.
2: Timeout. UTSA. It is their third. It will be 30 seconds.
1: They take their final timeout. Do the Roadrunners as the Longhorns were lining up on first and goal at the 1-yard line. 9:01 remaining in the ballgame.
0: Talk about balance. Now, I kind of don't count Manning because all nine of his carries have been off schedule. Smothers, 10 carries. Cooper, 10 carries. And Raleigh Brown, 10 carries.
1: So now, teams come back from their respective sidelines. Derek Cooper remains the running back. Spencer Shannon and Amari Winston both in as tight ends. Ball will be placed on the left hash mark at the UTSA 1-yard line. First down, goal to go, Texas at the UTSA 1-yard line. Arch Manning under center. Manning has the snap, turns, hands it to Cooper, cuts inside, and he's across. Derek Cooper has his first touchdown as a Texas Longhorn, and it's the first touchdown of the second half for the Horns.
0: Yeah, I didn't think there was any doubt he was going to get another chance after nearly getting in on the previous carry, and the Longhorns now do get that separation. It's been a grinder here, but the running game turned it up a notch, and then another big penalty.
1: Longhorns actually were in 13 personnel there, the only back being Cooper, and they had three tight ends, Amari Winston, Spencer Shannon, and Michael Masunas. For the extra point, Gianni Spedek. Out of the hold, Maximento, it's good. And with 8 minutes and 57 seconds remaining in the ballgame, it's now Texas 30 and UTSA 6 as the Longhorns move at 66 yards and 8 plays, taking 3:58 off the clock. Longhorn football continues in a moment.
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8: 8:57 to go in the fourth quarter between Texas and UTSA. Longhorns make it 30-6 on a touchdown run from Derek Cooper. Jeff Marson with a Windstar Studio Report, taking a look at some scores from around the SEC. Things heating up in Oxford between number 8 Ole Miss and number 7 LSU. Tigers got 17 unanswered. It's a tie game between the Tigers and the Rebels, 24 apiece with 9 minutes to play in the fourth quarter from Vaughn Hemingway Stadium. We also have a final from Jordan-Hare. Florida goes on the road and takes down Auburn in another shootout, 44-39. The final score, 3 touchdown rushes from the Gators star back, Jaden Ball. But for now, send it back to DKR, Craig, Roger, and Will. Guys?
1: All right, thanks very much, Jeff. SeatGeek is the official fan-to-fan ticket marketplace of the Texas Longhorns. Whether you're buying or selling football or basketball tickets, SeatGeek is the place to do it. SeatGeek, so Longhorn fans can fan. Of course, the All-State Red River rivalry against Oklahoma is coming up on October 10th at the Cotton Bowl with a 2:30 kickoff. Texas volleyball will host Auburn on October 16th at Gregory Gym. And the next Texas football home game will be on October 17th against the Florida Gators, either 11 a.m. or at noon. That's to be Longhorns extend the lead on the 1 yard touchdown run by Garrett Cooper. They lead 30-6. The kickoff will be a touchback. We'll go down to the sidelines, check in with Will.
9: You know, that was really good to see the running game start to take shape and positive yards being gained. And that's what happens over a game. First, second, third quarter, 2 yards, 1 yard, not so much here and there. Arch is running, and then things begin to open up. That's a really special thing. There's been a lot of talk about Derek Cooper and his ability. I saw him right on the sideline scampering down. I thought he got that touchdown, but they didn't call it for him. But way to go. You know what I liked about that is they brought Winston in as a fullback. He led block for that touchdown. Way to go. Fullbacks are coming back. I love it.
1: So now UTSA will start from its 25-yard line, moving left to right, north to south, here in the final quarter. And they've gone to Brandon Tennyson at quarterback, a junior out of Gilmer. And on first down, handoff to Amarian Peterson, left side, turns it upfield. Tennyson is a highly decorated football and track star playing for the Gilmer Buckeyes. Of course, that's Jeff Traylor's hometown and where he won multiple state championships. Tennyson was a teammate of Will Henderson, the running back. So on second down, after that 9-yard gain on first down, a handoff and then bouncing forward, that's going to be enough for the first down. And Richard Wesley on the tackle for Amarian Peterson. 30-6 is the Longhorn lead. That's a 4-yard gain for Peterson. So, out to the 38-yard line on first down and 10 for UTSA. First and 10, Torrey Davis, freshman defensive back from Thornton, Colorado, is playing back at safety for the Longhorns now. First down, handoff. Peterson strung out and down. Kosi Okpala, the freshman from Maid Creek, got him. Colton Vosick helping out as well for a loss of 4.
10: Yeah, freshman Samari Matthews also in there at corner for the Longhorns.
1: Second down and 14. Josiah Sharma in on the defensive front, the sophomore from Folsom, California. And the snap, handoff, breaking through on the right side out to the 40, and a late flag comes in as Amarian Peterson is starting to break through. We'll check the flag now.
2: Holding offense, number 66. 10-yard penalty from the previous spot. Remains second down.
1: So that'll move them back. The spot of the foul is going to take it back to the 24-yard line, where it's going to bring up second down and 24 from the Roadrunner 24-yard line. So Brandon Tennyson has only thrown a couple of passes so far this season. Playing quarterback now for UTSA. Has the snap. hands off again, and this will be down to the 30-yard line. Peterson on the carry. Actually, that time they brought Brandon High back in, and Colton Bossy made the stop. It's going to bring up third down and 18 from the 30-yard line.
10: Yeah, Jonathan Cunningham in there in the linebacker spot. So Will Muschamp rolling a lot of bodies in there here late in the ballgame.
1: Cunningham, the sophomore from North Crowley, also out there. Myron Charles, a sophomore from Port Charlotte, Florida. On third down and 18 from the 30, another handoff. This time the High, but the Longhorns stack it up. And they'll bring up fourth down. Three running plays there. And with Tennyson in there, who's more based as a run-oriented quarterback, perhaps Jeff Traylor maybe waving the white flag saying, let's just run this clock, get this thing over with.
10: Well, I think one thing Sark would like to see, and that's K.J. Lacy get some snaps. You think he will come in on this series with a 30-6 lead.
1: Zion Williams was also out there, sophomore transfer, defensive lineman from Lufkin, transferred in from LSU. So now another punt with 5:50 to go. Here's the kick. Kicking away from Niblett. He won't even try to field it. It'll go out of bounds. And the Longhorns will have it with 5:45 remaining in the ballgame. It is Texas 30 and UTSA 6. Longhorn football continues in a moment.

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5: Texas with the lead by a score of 30-6, 5:45 to go. Longhorns will have the ball on their 27-yard line. Will Matthews, we see Colin Simmons in a boot. I would imagine that's probably precautionary because Sark had told me that he didn't know how much he could get out of Simmons. He's gotten a sack out of him tonight. He's got some good play out of him.
6: Yeah, he really has. And let's hope that with the play tonight, it is definitely precautionary. Let's hope it's that kind of thing. But what's going to happen now is we're hopefully going to get to see a lot of the guys that we have been waiting for. Texas's future. I think I see KJ Lacy out there. I'm excited to see what he does. We've seen enough arcs tonight. They've put the game in a place that's out of the reach of UTSA, and now I want to see the younger guys, because these reps are some of the most important reps, because you never know when the second or third string guy may be called up to first string to play relevant reps against a relevant and strong opponent, and they must be ready, and tonight is how you build that resilience.
5: First down and 10, Michael Terry is in at running back, the sophomore from Alamo Heights, and KJ Lacy in at quarterback. Off the right hash from the Texas 27-yard line, handoff, Terry bouncing up 40, goes down, and we'll pause 10 seconds for station identification on the Longhorn Audio Network from Learfield.
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5: Malik Lockett checks in at receiver. 6'281-pound sophomore at a Sachse High on the northeast side of Dallas Fort Metroplex. Andre Kojo, the senior from Mansfield Timberview, now at left tackle. Trevor Goosby's evening is done. And second down and 9. Lacy out of the pistol, hands it to Terry again. Trying to cut up field. He does. Bounces off one would-be tackler and takes it up to the 34-yard line. Actually, 33 is where they'll mark that. So, a gain of 5. Jackson Christian is in at center now. The sophomore from Fort Nature's Groves. And Jaden Chapman at right guard, the senior from Harker Heights. So, yes, Sark getting all fresh faces out there now. On third down. Third down and 4. Lacy looking over the defense, has the snap, and KJ does look to throw. Pumps, looks, swings that left. Ball is caught. And that's a first down caught by Sterling Burkhalter. He'll take it up across the 40-yard line. It's a gain of 8 yards, and it keeps the clock moving and moves the chains.
8: I do like the way Lacy throws the ball. He can throw the fastball. He can take something off it right there, showing that touch, stepping up in the pocket, and converting a third down.
5: First down and 10, Texas. The ball at the Longhorn 41-yard line. Under 4 minutes remaining in the ball game, with Texas leading 30-6. Lacy will shift. Dalen McCutcheon in motion and turns and hands it off to Michael Terry again, left side, and Terry tumbles forward across the 45 out to the 46-yard line for a pickup of 5 yards. So it's second down and 5 coming up.
8: Well, you go at Terry's legs because he's a bit of a unicorn in this day and age of running backs at 6'3", and he kind of runs upright there, so they just went for the pins.
5: Now on Second down. And lining up in the pistol. Lacy with Terry behind him. Turns and hands it to Michael Terry again off the left side. Kind of squeezing through a hole and across midfield, and he's going to have a first down in UTSA territory. And Xavier Walton, a senior transfer, transferred in from Division II Angelo State. Of course, he's Harlan, and he's a player down on the field as well. I want to thank you for joining us tonight for our coverage of Longhorn football. 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Of course, in San Antonio on the big one, WOAI AM 1200 down in Houston. 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All of these and many, many more members of the Longhorn Audio Network from Learfield. 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Also, in addition to those nationwide channels, online at TexasLonghorns.com, on the app at Texas Longhorns app. Wherever and however you're tuned in tonight, we're glad you joined us. Longhorns closing in on a 3-0 start before they open SEC play on the road at 15th-ranked Tennessee next week, and the Volunteers will be coming off a win and still unbeaten as well.
8: Donald Quate was the injured roadrunner. He's able to walk off the defensive tackle.
5: So, first down and 10, Texas. Ball to 49, down to 2.5 remaining in the ballgame. Out of the pistol. And it's handoff again to Michael Terry. Breaks through, and Terry down inside the 40, down inside the 35 goes Michael Terry. Big run for the former Alamo Heights Mule. It goes for 14 yards.
8: Yeah, leaning on that left side, and they're doing a nice job for Terry.
5: This is going to take us down to the two-minute timeout. 2 minutes remaining in the football game. The score is Texas 30 and UTSA 6. And Longhorn football continues in a moment.
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8: 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Longhorns with 2 minutes to go in this one. They lead UTSA 30-6. An unusual ball game for Texas. The fact that they scored 17 on their first three possessions, and then a little bit more of a struggle offensively, but wearing out UTSA. The running game now has produced 219 yards on the ground. UTSA just 223 total. total yards of offense.
5: So Longhorns just looking to run out the clock here. UTSA has no timeouts remaining, so Texas really could, if they wanted, just do three kneel downs, and that would end the ball game. Therefore,
8: I'm wrong. 143 total. I was adding their total yards and their passing yards. They only have 143 total yards.
5: They only had barely over 100 at the end of the third quarter. So, it's been difficult for them to execute against the Texas defense. So now, Longhorns break the huddle. For the first and 10 at the UTSA 35-yard line. We'll line up with Michael Terry behind K.J. Lacy at quarterback. Lacy from the pistol, hands to Terry again. Right side cuts into the middle and keeps it running down close to, and might have another first down. Might be about a yard shy of that. A gain of 9, second down and a yard to go with a minute 45 to count. Terry remains a running back. Fresh faces out there, reserves and freshmen alike. Longhorns to run the play clock down. Now Terry lines up to the left side of K.J. Lacy. And Lacy will hand it to Terry one more time, try to bounce it outside, now back inside, and he will pick up the first down. Down to the 25, and it'll stop the clock, I think. Let's see, the clock's still running, down to a minute, so apparently 1 yard short, so third and a yard to go. And this will probably be the final snap of the ball game. Down to 45 seconds. Line up one more time. James Simon is in a running back, the sophomore from Shreveport. And what should be the final snap of the ball game. It's a handoff to Simon, but a flag start. And it's going to be a false start against Texas. And that will officially make it 8 penalties for 88 yards tonight. So they'll walk it on back.
8: You know, Sark talked about some things they wanted to clean up. He wanted to start fast. They did have a fast start, but
11: false start. Offense, number 76. 5-yard penalty, remains third down. Because the foul caused the clock to stop and we're inside of 2 minutes, it'll constitute a 10-second runoff. Please set the game clock to 27 seconds, and the clock will start on my signal.
8: The other thing, Craig, no turnovers, but penalties and third down conversions, Sark won't be happy with.
5: Yep. And with the play clock running, there's really only about 1 second difference between the play clock and the game clock, but they will snap it one more time. And it's a handoff to Simon, and he'll bounce off a tackler, and still on his feet, and that's going to do it. He'll go down at the 30, and that's going to be the ball game there. So the Longhorns, despite some sluggish moments tonight, were impressive enough on defense to keep UTSA from getting into any kind of real offensive rhythm. And the Longhorn offense, after a quick start, able to cruise in for the victory. Final score here tonight from Darrell K. Royal, Texas Memorial Stadium in Austin. The Texas Longhorns 30, the UTSA Roadrunners 6. Coming up, we'll have tonight's Bud Light postgame show. We'll have stats from this one, a recap. We'll visit the Longhorns head coach Steve Sarkisian and Texas players as well. And, of course, Jeff Marson in our studios for a look around the SEC and the rest of college football. Final score, Texas with the win 30-6. And Roger just about as complete defensively as Will Muschamp could have asked for his guys.
8: And that's the thing, and I think the thing that's going to jump out to a lot of people is they only scored 30, they only scored 3 touchdowns, but they talk about different phases for a reason, and you got a UTSA team averaging 451 yards in their first 2 games, and they get 143, and they really didn't threaten Texas very often with the ball offensively. Longhorns gave them a short field, and they just didn't get anything something downfield. Now, you know, Texas, again, offensively, I'm sure Sark will talk about being much more efficient as they roll into SEC play next week.
5: Yep, he'll definitely want a cleaner game in terms not only of the penalties. Longhorns did not turn over the ball in terms of a turnover, a fumble, or an interception, but they had some turnovers on downs and, you know, just weren't as efficient, I'm sure he'll tell us, as he wanted them to be on offense.
8: And you wonder, I mean, you talk about blueprints. Does Tennessee look at this and say, okay, we're just going to bring the house against Arch and make him get rid of it quick, see if we can force them into some mistakes? Because Arch Manning, just 50%, 16 of 32 for 161 yards, and a lot of that was because he was under duress and had to turn and run the ball way more than anybody on that Texas sideline would have liked.
5: As a result of that, the Longhorns will take the win. We've often heard Sark say he's never going to apologize for a victory, certainly, and a 24-point win at that. But he, and really his players too, know that they will have to play at an elevated level for a longer period of time than what we saw last week, and for a longer period of time than what we saw tonight, in order to be able to traverse the tough road that is the Southeastern Conference.
8: There's no doubt, and it's the first road game. All the unknowns of going on the road after three games at home, and a lot of guys on the road for the first time. And if they had, you know, won this in a different fashion, doesn't change next week against a good Tennessee team. It's going to be much different. A veteran quarterback in McCown. Now you get the freshman Brandon Faison and all the things that he will show. But it's going to be tough. No matter what they did tonight, next Saturday is going to be a tough game.
5: Yeah, and also you mentioned the first road game of the year, and going to a place they've never been before. No Texas Longhorn football team has ever played a game in Knoxville, Tennessee.
8: And
5: ever.
8: You know they're fired up for all the jokes, the real UT, the real Orange, all yada, yada, yada. Arch's uncle, of course, a legend there at Tennessee. So the storylines are endless, but I'm sure Sark will say the same thing. They'll get back to work tomorrow and practice on Monday morning and get ready for another week, just a little different week because they got to travel on Friday. But 3-0, they did beat the number one team in the country last week, and they are the number one team. And we've seen enough scores today to know. You take your 24-point win, and you move on.
5: Yeah, absolutely. You know, the other night I had the honor to MC a Legends in sports writing dinner, and they gave the University of Texas School of Communication presented the Dan Jenkins Legends Award to Archie Manning. So Arch's granddad was there and grandmother as well, Olivia. We had a chance to visit with them. They were at our table. We were talking quite a bit, and somebody asked Olivia if they were going to go to Oxford for the game tonight, and that big showdown between LSU and Ole Miss, and Jeff Marston will have the details coming up on the post game. And she said, "Oh no, we're not going to ever stay in here. We're going to see Archie." Said, "Now we will all be in Knoxville next weekend."
8: Oh, it's going to be so. It's going to be so. Yeah. And the other thing I think is great about that fan, they're going to let Arch trip, and they know he's going to trip, and it's been a rough week for Arch, and they're not going to, you know, he has to learn from everything, whether there are mistakes on the field, off the field, whatever. But they say, you know what, this is what it's all about growing up, and I'm sure Arch was anxious to get to this ball game and play football again.
5: Yeah, not only do that, but to excel. And by the way, when Olivia Manning said we'll all be there, all ultimate Peyton has said he's going to be there. I don't know about Eli yet, but Peyton's definitely going to be there, and the rest of the family, obviously Cooper will be there. So
8: Eli's grinding right now with his Ole Miss Rebels.
5: Yeah, he is. Hoping they can hold on for a win against the LSU Tigers. We'll have, again, all the details on that coming up. Final score here tonight in Austin, the Texas Longhorns 30 and the UTSA Roadrunner 6. Coming up, we'll bring in tonight's Bud Light postgame show when Longhorn football continues in a moment.
12: Everything's bigger in Texas. The tailgates, the rivalries, the moments that live forever. T-Mobile is here for all of it as the official wireless sponsor of Longhorns football, delivering the most advanced 5G network and a signal that goes as big as Texas. That's why when 100,000 fans light up DKR, they're running on America's best network according to Ookla speed test.
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0: Now, here's the voice of the Longhorns, Craig Way.
1: The Texas Longhorns are 3-0 in the nation's number one ranked team. We'll take that 3-0 mark to open SEC play next Saturday morning with 11 a.m. kickoff in Knoxville, Tennessee. Texas got there by picking up their third win of the season tonight against no losses. We welcome you back to DKR Texas Memorial Stadium for tonight's Bud Light postgame show as the Longhorns defeat the UTSA Roadrunners 30-6. Craig Way alongside Roger Wallace and Will Matthews will join us down in the Longhorn locker room with Longhorn players, and then we'll also visit with head coach Steve Sarkisian coming up. So we'll do that as well. And like we said, Roger, it was kind of it started lightning strike quick enough when the Longhorns got an interception from Raheem Biles on the first play from scrimmage and turned it into a quick touchdown, but then it kind of became a slog after that.
2: Yeah, and you always, you know, you love that to happen. You get the quick strike, but then you think, okay, is that a little bit of, you think, all right, we're going to cruise here. But, you know, they did add another field goal and a touchdown to open up those 17 points. But, again, UTSA, they did some things on defense that maybe surprised Texas, certainly bothered Texas, and they put Arch Manning in a bind where he had to turn and run the ball. Not only nine times did he do that, but then a couple of other times, Craig, he in desperation kind of shovel passes off to avoid a sack or maybe pick up a few more yards. So he was under a lot of pressure, and then in the end they kept playing such good defense that UTSA couldn't hang, and then they got that last touchdown to really put it away and allow Sark to see a lot of different guys.
1: And even with even with a couple of shorter fields due to a short punt and Texas penalties, the Longhorn defense was able to stiffen enough to hold UTSA to one field goal in the second quarter and one field goal in the third quarter, and that was it.
2: Yeah, one for 11 on third down for UTSA. It's hard to survive in any game, let alone against a team like Texas. So, different ball games take on different personalities and things flow differently, and this one was the way it was. It's we know what this game means to Jeff Traylor and UTSA and how fired up they were to come in here and see what they could do against number one.
1: Absolutely, and they don't come away, I don't think, feeling embarrassed about it. I'm sure they were despondent that they couldn't get more offense going against Texas tonight, but their defense made it difficult to run the football at times for the Longhorns. They were able to come up with a couple of big stops, and so as a result of that, it limited what could have been a real blowout. Instead, it turns out to be a 24-point margin. Texas, with the win, the final score is 30-6. Coming up on the Bud Light postgame show, we'll visit with Longhorn players. But coming up, Jeff Marson in our Longhorn Audio Network studios from Learfield. I'll tell you about the dramatic ending of the game in Oxford, Mississippi, just moments ago. And also the big surprise that happened over in College Station. He'll look at the entire SEC picture tonight, the top 25, the scores from around the state of Texas. We'll have highlights, interviews, stats, and more. Final score, Texas 30 and UTSA 6. Tonight's game has been presented by Ford, and we'll continue with the Bud Light postgame show on the Longhorn Audio Network.
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8: Final score from DKR tonight, Texas with the win over UTSA 30-6. Jeff Marson with you with a WinStar studio report and a look at our out-of-town scores, starting with games in progress or games that just ended. The game of the night that everyone had their eyes on, number 7 LSU, number 8 Ole Miss. Rebels held a lead 32-24. The Tigers able to put together a long drive, 5 minutes and 10 seconds, 14 plays, 69 yards, getting all the way down to the Ole Miss 6-yard line. It came down to 4th and goal.
9: 4th and goal from the 6-yard line of Ole Miss. He brings a man in motion. There's the snap. Levitt wants to throw, fires. It's batted up in the air and intercepted. It's picked off by Jalen Braxton, and the Ole Miss Rebels have stopped the LSU Tigers.
8: Sam Levitt's throw hits the guardian cap of one of the defensive linemen, pops in the air, and the Rebels seal it with an interception. Ole Miss able to get their revenge on Lane Kiffin, 32-24. The final score, a dynamite performance from Trinidad Chambliss, 33 of 48 passing, 363 yards through the air, and 2 touchdowns. How about some other games from around the SEC? Number 2, Georgia won easily over Arkansas today, 45-17, the final score. One surprise that Craig mentioned from Kyle Field today. Number 9, Texas A&M at home against Kentucky, and the Wildcats come in and shock the Aggies, 31-21, the final score, as Kentucky took advantage or took a stranglehold of the game in the third quarter, outscoring Texas A&M 21-0 in the first frame out of the halftime break. Number 10, Alabama wins in a shootout over Florida State, 50-36, the final score. Texas's next opponent, number 15, Tennessee, cruises against Kennesaw State, 42-9, the final score. Vols will go into next week, 3-0 as well. Number 20, Mizzou, 27-17 winners over Troy. Number 24, Oklahoma, had some trouble today with New Mexico, but the Sooners pull out a rather unimpressive win, really, 14-6 over the Lobos. Some other games from earlier on, Vanderbilt and NC State. Wolfpack in position to run out the clock, but the Commodores have one last gasp to try and make a play.
10: With 6 seconds to go, there's the snap. Bailey rolls toward the right. He waits. He waits. He is going to be sacked. Oh, it's a safety with one second. Did they knock the football loose? Oh, goodness. Did Miles Capers get the
11: touchdown? Touchdown.
10: He'll get the football.
11: Unbelievable.
10: The
11: sun,
10: they knocked it loose. You've got to be kidding me. One of the most improbable finishes in the history of Vanderbilt football.
8: Andrew Allegretta on the call from Learfield. Vanderbilt pulls off a shocking win, 35-31. Had a couple of conference games later on this Saturday, including Mississippi State and South Carolina, and the Bulldogs really got the offense rolling in the second half.
9: Second and goal from the 5. State trying to take the lead down 2. Bothwell back in at running back. They'll motion Fluff out as one of 2 receivers tight to the formation on the right side. Now he comes in motion right to left. A fake handoff. A bullet to Evans diving at the pylon right side. Did he get in? What? Touchdown, Anthony Evans.
8: Neil Price on the call from Learfield. Kamario Taylor, quarterback for Mississippi State, threw an interception on his first pass of the game. Ended up rebounding, going 18 of 26 for 251 yards and 4 touchdown passes, including that one to Anthony Evans. Mississippi State 1-0 in SEC play with a victory at South Carolina. Also had a shootout at Jordan-Hare Stadium where the Gators We're owning the Tigers on the ground.
11: In the pistol with Jaden Ball. Turn, handoff, Ball. Went left, now cuts up the middle. 20, 15, he might go. 10, 5, touchdown, Gators.
12: I liked our view from the end zone there, Sean. I saw that. My goodness, did we block that well.
11: Smooth sailing for Jaden Ball. His second touchdown of the game. And the Gators lead it 26-17 at 13:34 in the third.
8: John Kelly on the call from the Gator Sports Network. That was just one of three touchdown runs for Jaden Ball on the day. 162 yards on the ground for him. And he powers Florida to a victory on the road, 44-39. Today had a little bit of everything in the SEC, but for now, we'll take a timeout, and when we come back, we'll maybe send it back to the stadium. We'll maybe take a look at some top 25 scores and some scores from around Texas as well. But the final score from Austin, Texas 30, UTSA 6. As Longhorn football will continue in a moment.
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8: Final score from DKR tonight. Number one, Texas, a win over UTSA, 30-6. Jeff Marston here with another WinStar Studio update, taking a look at some scores from around the top 25. Number three, Notre Dame stays undefeated. They pick up a win at home over Michigan State, 27-10. Number four, Indiana doing the same as they shut out Western Kentucky, 38-0. Number six, Ohio State bounces back from the loss against the Longhorns a week ago, 59-3. The Buckeyes take it over Kent State. Number 12, USC was in a shootout with Rutgers today.
9: Maiava going under center. How do you do? On a third and goal from the two with Wormley behind him. Maiava will keep. Throws in the flat. Wormley's caught it. He's in the end zone. That's a touchdown, USC. And SC's back up by two scores.
8: Pete Arbogast on the call from Learfield. USC moves to 4-0 on the year. 42-35, the final from Piscataway. Number 14, Penn State, 3-0. 55-13 winner over Buffalo. Had a great, exciting game between number 16, SMU, and number 23, Louisville. The Cardinals end up pulling it out at home, 41-31 over the Mustangs. Both teams now at 2-1 on the young season. Number 17, Utah shuts out Utah State, 33-0. We also had a shutout in Iowa City with 18th-ranked Iowa shutting out Northern Iowa, 55-0. Number 19, Michigan got off to a slow start against UTEP, but ended up pounding the Miners 52-17, the final score. And we had the Duke's Mayo Classic today between number 25, Virginia, and West Virginia. And it was the Mountaineers who took control.
16: Receiver wide left and right. Here's a snap. Here's a fake toss. Here's a quarterback run. Hawkins is into the end zone. Michael Hawkins did it. A fake toss. A run off the right.

0: 21 to 23. So that's a look at your top 25 scoreboard. Again, the final from DKR tonight. Number one, Texas, with the win over UTSA to move to 3-0, 30-6, the final score. We'll have more for you on the Bud Light postgame show on the Longhorn Audio Network from Learfield.
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5: 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All you have to do is search College Football Blitz on the Varsity app and tune in to all the biggest games for the rest of Saturday. That will definitely come into play next Saturday since Longhorns have the early kick time of 11 a.m. in Knoxville against the Tennessee Volunteers. Back here on the Bud Light postgame show, and we take a look at the final numbers in this one for the Longhorns. Texas wound up with 397 yards of total offense. They had 228 on the ground and 169 through the air and picked up 26 first downs in the process. They had started, they had started off 5 out of 9 on third downs, then went 5 consecutive third downs without converting one, and then converted 2 of their last 3. They wound up 7 out of 17 on third downs. Comparing that to UTSA, only 73 yards on the ground and 70 through the air, 143 yards of total offense, and they had 12 penalties totaling 119 yards. Only 9 first downs in the ballgame for the Roadrunners. They were 1 out of 11 on third downs and ran a total of 46 plays. The Longhorns had the football for 82 offensive plays and averaged just under 5 yards per play, and UTSA averaged just over 3 yards per play. Texas averaged just under 5 yards per run and just under 9.9 to be exact, just under 10 yards per completed pass. And UTSA just averaged a little over 3 yards per run and 5 yards through the air. The red zones, the Longhorns were 4 out of 5 in the red zone. They did turn it over on downs once in the red zone, did not score. So they went 4 out of 5 in the red zone. And UTSA went 2 for 2 in the red zone. The Longhorns had a significant possession time advantage. It just kind of widened out through the course of the evening, and they wound up with 37 minutes of time of possession, 37:01 to be exact, and UTSA 22 minutes and 59 seconds. The only turnover was on the first offensive play of the game, and that's when Owen McCown's pass was picked off by Raheem Biles, and it set up that first Texas touchdown. Longhorns had a sack. That was from Colin Simmons. Also a sack coming from UTSA. Each team had 6 tackles for losses as well. Individually in the game, UTSA on the ground, the best they could get was 38 yards on 10 carries from Will Henderson, who averaged 3.8 per carry, and then Brandon Hyde Jr. at 5 for 16. Through the air, Owen McCown, 14 of 23 for 70 yards and one interception on that first offensive play. David Amador wound up being the leading pass catcher. He caught four, was targeted eight times. His longest catch was 8 yards. And Brandon Hyde Jr. had three catches for 20 yards, two for 15 yards for DJ.

0: Jay Allen Jr. Longhorns were led on the ground by Hollywood Smothers. Last week, he had 74 rushing yards. Tonight, 54 on 10 carries. Arch Manning, 9 carries for 50 yards, and probably, as you pointed out, Roger, probably doing it more out of necessity there because of the difficulties of the running game at times.
1: I can't remember a designed run for Arch, so I think all those were scrambles that, you know, not only did he have to run, but he took some hits along the way. So, yeah, that's something that we know they have some runs for Arch. I think tonight it was more out of necessity in the pocket.
0: 9 carries for 50 yards for Manning. Derek Cooper, 11 for 44. Good to see the freshman back on the field for Texas after he had to miss last week's game. Raleigh Brown, 10 carries for 41 yards. Michael Terry late in the ballgame, 7 for 39 yards. Through the air, Arch Manning, 16 of 32 for 161 yards and 2 touchdowns, completing 50% of his passes and had a passer rating of 112.9. K.J. Lacy completed his one pass that he attempted for 8 yards. So that, how about that quarterback rating, 167.2 for K.J. And then in the receiving department, Cam Coleman, 4 catches, 59 yards, and 2 touchdowns for Texas. The 2 Manning touchdown passes, both of those in the first half. And then after that, Emmett Mosley had 3 for 28. Ryan Wingo, 2 for 22. Jermaine Bishop, 2 for 22. Hollywood Smothers, 2 for 11 and 2 for 10 for Raleigh Brown. Early in the ball game, Spencer Shannon caught a pass for 9 yards. And late in the game, Sterling Burkhalter caught one pass for 8 yards. It started off for the Longhorns because of that turnover, getting the football off the interception by Raheem Biles, and Longhorns moved it 37 yards in 4 plays. The touchdown coming on a 24-yard pass from Manning to Cam Coleman, and it was 7-0 Texas, a mere 1 minute and 26 seconds into the game. UTSA then did come down the field and move it 59 yards in 13 plays. It was their best drive of the night, really. Had to settle for a field goal, however, as the Longhorn defense stiffened, and The field goal wound up going 34 yards for Michael Petro, and that trimmed the margin to 7-3, and that was as close as UTSA would get the rest of the night. Longhorns came back and moved it 50 yards in 13 plays. When the drive stalled, Gianni Spedek came through with a big field goal, 52 yards, his longest in his early days here as a Longhorn. And that drive went 5 minutes and 35 seconds. Texas was up 10-3 going into the second quarter. UTSA then had 4 consecutive possessions ending in punts. 3 and out, minus 2 total. 3 and out, 2 yards total. 3 and out, 1 yard total, and 4 plays, and minus 10. The Longhorns turned it over on downs, trying to move it on their next drive, then had a punt. Then, after that, the Longhorns were able to move it into position for another field goal. And that was after the Cam Coleman touchdown pass was thrown by Arch Manning to cap a 57-yard, 7-play drive to put Texas in front by a score of 17-3. That was on the third drive. So the first 3 drives of the game, the Longhorns had 17, more than half of their point total tonight on the first 3 drives. But after that, turning it over on downs, they had a punt, then a field goal drive of 36 yards in 8 plays. And that was a field goal by Gianni Spedek for 34 yards. Remember, that was the drive the Longhorns had. And that was late in the half where they were going for it on fourth down and did not convert it. However, roughing the passer was called. Texas had a first and goal at the 10-yard line but could not punch it in and wound up settling for the field goal. And the Longhorns then led it at halftime by a score of 20-3. Texas got the football to start the second half, but things went sluggishly for Texas. They wound up having to punt the football and in fact had 2 punts on the first 2 possessions, and one because of penalties also helped UTSA get their final points on a field goal, and that made the score at that point 20-6. But the Longhorns came back, 34 yards in 9 plays, culminating in a field goal. And then after a turnover on downs, the Longhorns got that final drive in for a touchdown, 66 yards in 8 plays, and the touchdown for Texas on Derek Cooper's one-yard run completed the scoring. 30-6, the final score. Time now to go down to the Texas locker room and check in with Will.
2: Yeah, I got two Longhorns here. I got Ryan Niblett and Hero Canoe, both of these guys sitting with me. Hey, guys, just talk me through what you saw. Huge, incredible win last week and another win this week. Talk me through what you saw on the field, Niblett.
3: For one, all three teams came together. All three phases came together and played to their best of their ability. Offense, defense, special team, you know, we play as a unit. And, you know, we can't play without each other. So just the fact that we came together as a family and built in our culture and just came out there and played hard together is what I saw.
4: Yeah, I thought we had a team that was focused on the opponent that we were facing today. A lot of people were worried that we might look ahead or might still celebrate the past victory, but we were just focused on UTSA today.
0: Yeah. Hey, Hero, it's Craig and Roger upstairs. I wanted to get your thoughts on this. Based on what you and Ryan just said about helping one another out, offense, defense, special teams, on a night when, say, the offense isn't hitting as well as it normally does, do you guys as defenders say, hey, let's pick it up, let's make sure we're holding up our end of the deal, because you were really, really tough on UTSA's offense? I mean, they barely got anything going overall pretty much the whole night, just the two field goals, and they only had 143 yards of total offense.
4: Yeah, I mean, we all know, like, special teams, offense, defense, that we can rely on each other. There might be some days, you know, the offense might not be up to what they want to be at, but the defense got to help them out. The special teams got to help them out. We did a great job today creating explosives on special teams, so we can rely on everybody when it's needed.
1: Ryan, I want to ask what it's like being a marked man, because you know everybody wants a piece of you, an All-American, and all the big plays you made last year. Do you kind of feel it out there? They're kicking away from you. They're trying to keep the ball out of your hands?
3: I actually do. I feel it a little bit, you know. I feel it a little bit. Sometimes they're kicking that out of bounds, and, you know, being back there being pressure, you know, it kind of forces me to, like, try to force you some punt returns. So, you know, I just got to learn how to stay patient back there. But I can definitely feel that. I can definitely feel them kicking away from me and stuff like that.
0: Did you feel like you were a little more in your groove tonight, because you had a couple of really nice returns there? I mean, obviously, we haven't seen the big explosive one yet for a touchdown like you did last year. But did you feel like you're kind of getting a little more into a rhythm?
3: Oh, yes, sir, most definitely. You know, it just comes to me naturally. Like I said, I really just got to stay patient back there. You know, some games might not be a punt return game. It might be a fair catch game, but me just being patient just helped me a lot.
0: How's that little girl of yours?
3: Yeah, she's doing great. She's walking now, so.
0: We always feel compelled to ask you about her. She is something else. Hey, Ryan and Hero, thank you so much. We appreciate the time. Congratulations on the win.
3: Yes, sir. Thank you so much.
0: All right. Ryan Niblett and Hero Kanu joining us down in the Texas locker room. Longhorns with the win, 30-6. The final in the Bud Light postgame show will continue in a moment.
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0: Back here on the Bud Light postgame show, Craig Wayne, Roger Wallace with you upstairs. We'll get it back downstairs to the Texas locker room in a few minutes for more conversations. We'll be down there with the Longhorn players, and we'll visit with them. And obviously, we'll visit with Coach Sark coming up a little bit as well. Roger, let me get your thoughts on this SEC. It's an eyebrow-raising day if you were playing a conference game today.
1: Yeah, how about let's start with the early one in College Station and Will Stein and And Will Stein and Kentucky go and beat the Aggies and beat them pretty convincingly.
0: Yeah, that was pretty impressive to see what they did. And, of course, the late-night game and more on that LSU-Ole Miss game coming up. Let's go back downstairs to the Texas locker room to Will.
2: We got two defenders here, Justin Cryer and Jelani McDonald. Guys, thank you for your time. Give us an overview. There was that running back, Hendrickson, was super fast, especially early in the game. How did y'all corral him?
3: Just swarming to the ball, really. Just work. We work on pursuit every day, just by the way we practice. So, just running to the ball, man. Simple as that.
8: Also, think we did a good job of setting the edge more too. We realized that they were trying to do a lot of outside runs, so let them use the speed a little bit. So, we buckled down in that area. We had to set a hard edge, and if he was going to run the ball, he had to go where the big guys were at. So, I feel like we did a good job of kind of dictating where they had to go with the ball, not letting them just get on the edge and kind of run free a little bit.
0: Fellas, it's Craig and Roger upstairs. I wanted to ask you, Justin, about that. It's a similar question that I just put to Hero. On a night when, say, the offense isn't quite into the rhythm that you want it to be, because everybody's in it together and because there's that communal effort, do you guys as defenders say to one another, hey, let's make sure we're holding up our end of the deal, because the offense will get it figured out, but until they do, let's go ahead and make sure we're doing our part?
8: Yeah, similar to what I said last week, you know. There are going to be days like that, you know what I mean? Last week they spurred a little bit in the first half, and same with this week, they're trying to find a rhythm. So, again, like, we can't dictate what the offense does. Like, it's our job to do what we can do to make sure that we get the ball back to them and give them many opportunities to go out there and score. So it's more so about what we do on the defensive side of the ball, especially if the score isn't as high as we want it to be. Let's score on our own, you know what I mean? Let's create our own momentum. So we never want to do the blame game, point fingers. Like, we know we got to do our job, and when we do our job, we know the offense, we're too talented to not pick it up. So we know we're gonna get there.
1: Jelani, as a safety, what's the challenge with a quarterback that gets it out so quick? And obviously, they didn't do much downfield, but really tried to work the edges.
3: Just pretty much just staying patient, man. Don't try to get too greedy, knowing that no team in the country wants to go itty-bitty like that all game. And evidently, they weren't able to, you know, get any points just like that. So just being patient and just executing our job, man. Simple as that.
0: Curious to get the thoughts from both of you on finally get to play a conference game next week and going to a place where Longhorn football has never, ever played a game before at Tennessee. Jelani, let me start with you, get your thoughts, and then, Justin, your thoughts on it as well.
3: I mean, hey, I can't wait to go to Rocky Top. They say it's going to be a great game. So it's always, you know, just another opportunity to showcase our skills and our, you know, culture as a team. So can't wait to go down there, man, and execute our plan. So,
8: yeah, as a fan of college football, I think Tennessee has one of the best environments in the game. Like, I feel like it's super loud, super big stadium. I got a lot of good traditions down there, so I'm excited just to be there, just as a fan of the game. Like, just something that you always want to do as a kid. And I'm super excited. It's a big challenge for us to go out there in the first SEC game on the road against a good team. So we'll have our hands full, but I mean, this is what we practice for. You know what I mean? So Monday through Thursday, getting ready for the weekend. We'll execute our plan when we get out there on Saturday.
0: I'm impressed, Jelani. You knew that everybody likes to call it Rocky Top out there, I guess.
3: Oh, yeah, man. You got to do a little homework. I can't go out there blank, so yeah.
0: Hey, fellas, we appreciate you taking the time. Congratulations on the win.
3: Yes, sir. Thank you.
0: All right, Jelani McDonald and Justin Cryer joining us in the Texas locker room. Longhorns with the win tonight. The final score is 30-6, Texas over UTSA, taking the top-ranked Longhorns to 3-0. And, of course, they'll begin SEC play next Saturday morning at 11 a.m. kickoff in Knoxville against the Tennessee Volunteers. We'll continue with the Bud Light postgame show after these local messages on the Longhorn Audio Network.
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10: Closure due to road construction, Alabama Street eastbound between Almeda Road and Dowling Street. Construction work, FM 2920 eastbound between Boudreaux Road, Steubner Airline Road, and T.C. Jester Boulevard. I'm Justin Hill in the 24-hour traffic center.
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31: 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Strike 3 with the overhand curve at Burrows. Gets him in order, striking out a
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2: 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Mike Harmon follows us. 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And of course, a lot on LSU falling at Ole Miss, plus a look ahead to Sunday. 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Right after the show, producer Garrett will get today's show posted. 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You'll find today's show posted after we get off air. J-Mark, we've talked about a lot of different things in the world of college football. One game we have not talked about, Vanderbilt and NC State. Okay.
3: You know what? You know, I went there for a couple of years.
2: Yeah. Tough times for NC State. When I say tough times, I mean like the last 50 years. For people who did not see the end of this game, so Vanderbilt actually trailed quite a bit. They rallied, but here was the situation. Late in the game, Vanderbilt was trailing against NC State.
3: Very late.
2: Yes. Well, I take that back. Let me even set this up better than I was. Okay, so the score was 31-28. NC State has the ball. Literally less than 10 seconds left. All NC State has to do, now they're deep in their own territory, they're actually in their own end zone. But again, they're up 3.
3: 6 seconds left.
2: 6 seconds left. All they have to do is successfully snap the ball, fall on the ball, which is a safety, but they were up 3. All they have to do is fall on the ball. The game is essentially over. This is what happened.
4: Snap back to Bailey, rolls out to the right, and he's back and does take the safety. And the ball comes free. No, did the ball come free? Bailey lost the ball in the end zone, and they say it's a touchdown. They say it's a touchdown. That's unbelievable. Bailey on the rollout lost the ball.
2: That was the NC State Radio Network. CJ Bailey, NC State quarterback, fumbles the ball in the end zone as time expires. It is recovered by Vanderbilt to win 35-31. All CJ Bailey, and I know he's a college kid, and we don't. All he had to do, catch the ball, fall down.
3: Well, not immediately. He had to catch it and stay on his feet long enough to get to zeros.
2: Here's the thing. Worst case scenario, you take the safety with 4 or 5 seconds left. It's a free kick. They still need a miracle to win the game. The one thing you could not do was fumble the ball in the end zone, which is exactly what he did.
3: I'm just wondering why. It's fourth down, and you've got 6 seconds left in this game. Run around, scramble for a second, and then just chuck the football.
2: That's what I was going to say.
3: Throw it out of bounds. Like, don't throw it in bounds, like a punt or something like that. That they didn't want to punt the ball because they were afraid of a block kick and losing it that way. So that was what Dave Doran said afterwards. He's like, man, I was really happy with the effort of my kids for 59 minutes and 59 seconds. It's pretty funny, quite frankly. I mean, look, we lived the rest of our lives and never seen a finish like that. And we lived our entire lives to this point and never saw a finish quite like that. So just a moment in time. But yeah, like he held on to the ball and did the one thing you couldn't do, which is like he scrambled around and he sort of went down, but they punched the ball out. If you go back and you can look at it there. I just don't know why you don't airmail that thing past your bench and we're done here. It's astonishing that they found a way to lose that game.
2: Beyond astonishing. Again, 6 seconds left. All they had to do was snap it. Even if you fall on it with 4 seconds left, you're still probably going to win. They did not. The one thing you literally could not do, fumble the ball in the end zone. You did. Even if you fumble it, kick it out of bounds. Instead, Vanderbilt recovers. J-Mart, I think that's about it for today's show. Again, everybody can download the podcast. Great weekend coming next weekend. Texas at Tennessee, Georgia, Oklahoma, LSU hosting A&M, and Oregon at USC. J-Mart, we got to get out of here. Want to thank the crew. 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Donovan on the boards with help from Lorena. We appreciate you both. We appreciate Steve DeSager. For my partner, Jason Martin, make sure to download the podcast. Coming up next, Mike Harmon. He's got your busy day of NFL, college football, and more. 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

0: back after it. We've got our ace on the mound tomorrow. Cool. In football, we got a whole week to gestate. And depending on your marketplace, boy, the calls get really loud pretty fast, don't they? Week two of your NFL season, just getting warmed up. All right, Fantasy Files will be next hour with Brandon Deutsch. Coming up next, we take a trip. We're going to talk Southside. Got a win today, but how good do I feel? How nervous am I? And what am I expecting for tomorrow? What's Mark expecting, more importantly? Because you've heard me talk for a few minutes, so we'll break the cadence. Coming up next here, it's Fox Sports Late Night at Fox Sports Radio.
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0: between him and Rashawn Slater. So we at least have a couple of linemen that have acquitted themselves nicely. This was fun. We keep doing it each and every week. The Fantasy Files here, Fox Sports Radio, BSD Takes on Twitter, Brandon S. Deutsch, Instagram, and TikTok. Follow me over at Swollen Dome. Brandon, good job. We'll do it again next week. Let's go get some W's.
1: Let's get some wins. Appreciate you, Mike.
0: All right, let's eat some wins. All right, coming up next, as we continue, we'll play a little Spot the Lie. It'll be a teaser for next hour. You can try to figure out which of these facts about me is untrue. That's next. 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

0: Yeah, but I mean, every game is his own individual game. And so whatever happened last week really doesn't matter when it comes to this week. The Jets played well last week, but can they do it again? For the Packers were winning, and they, I mean, literally they beat themselves. They beat themselves with the errors, the turnovers, the failures, the those things. And it's part of a trend that we've seen from the Packers of late. They have been able to close out games in the fourth quarter. Can he solve that? Can he resolve that in practice, or will it take them doing it in the game before they can gain the confidence that they can close out teams? Because right now, they're not getting it done, and that is a huge issue for them.
1: No doubt about that. He's Bucky Brooks. I'm Andy Furman. We have Fox Football Sunday on Fox Sports Radio. The Answer Man, yes, as Bucky is next.
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3: The News Radio 740 forecast for Sunday calls for partly cloudy skies, no rain in the forecast, and a high of 94.
4: This report is sponsored by NBC's new drama, Line of Fire. Line of Fire is NBC's gripping new drama about the Hollingsworths, a family of law enforcement agents who solve high-stakes cases while balancing their duty to their country and each other. Don't miss the premiere Monday at 10, 9 Central after The Voice on NBC and next day on Peacock.
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0: today, pinch hitting. Are you ready for Ask Bucky?
1: I was born ready to ask Bucky questions.
2: Bucky.
3: Come on. 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
4: Ask Bucky Brooks.
1: All righty, Bucky. Your biggest surprise from NFL Week 1. Which team?
5: I will say I was surprised at how well the New York Giants looked right away. Just, I knew that they would fall in line with the John Harbaugh culture, but I was surprised at how impressed they looked, how impressive they were against the Dallas Cowboys.
1: And what really about impressed. What about your biggest disappointment from Week 1? And this can go into Week 2. It can go into Lions-Bills.
5: I think the biggest disappointment were the L.A. Rams. Like, we had built them up to be a super team, and they laid an egg against San Francisco 49ers. That was a huge disappointment. Right after that, I would say it's the other L.A. team, the Chargers, losing to the Cardinals, getting mollywopped by the Cardinals, who we had little regard for. Those two teams disappointed all of L.A.
1: How does Derrick Henry continue to do what he does? I mean, he's almost 33 years old. He's probably the only 6'3", 240 running back we've ever, or one of them that we've ever seen, but he just continues to be at the top of his game. How does he do it?
5: Yeah, he just defies the odds. He's been really healthy. We haven't seen Derrick Henry really suffer a major injury. That has helped. But look, man, he's a freak of nature. To be third all-time in rushing scores, coming from where he came from, how he got it, yeah, it's really impressive.
1: Do you think he's going to get it, number one?
5: I mean, I don't know. I mean, I think he wants to play long enough to get it, but that's a lot. I think if he continues to play like he played last week, yes, he'll get it.
1: Wow. Okay.
0: Andy. We asked a question. You think he'll get number one? Bucky, you played the game. I mean, you played with some great players. Do players really look at stats and records and say, I want to break this record, or do they care? I mean, I'm curious about that.
5: I mean, I think to each their own, but yeah, I do think they pay attention to what the goals, what the records are, because some of those are goals. Like, you want to be listed as an all-timer, well, you got to break some all-time stuff to do it. For Derrick Henry to take dead aim at Emmitt Smith's rushing mark, that would be the thing. That'd be the thing that there's no disputing. Look, he's going to be a Hall of Fame player anyway, but you may have to start recognizing him as one of the greatest to ever do it at the position. That is not necessarily what I thought we would be saying about Derrick Henry when he was coming out of Alabama, but hats off to him for being that kind of player in the league.
1: I have a follow-up question to this, because obviously Derrick Henry is a first ballot Hall of Famer. How many other current running backs in the NFL are first, well, not first ballot, just Hall of Famers, not trajectory, already Hall of Famers?
5: Man, that's tough. I would think that Christian McCaffrey would probably be considered Hall of Fame given what he's done as
0: Saquon,
5: a running receiver.
0: Saquon, maybe?
5: Saquon would be in the conversation. For sure, 2,000-yard year, those things. But, man, I don't know about, like, for certain. I think both of those are strong possibilities.
0: Christian
5: I can't
0: McCaffrey.
5: Say that we can put them in. Yeah, I say Christian McCaffrey and Saquon would be the only two I could say.
1: Yeah, and I know Taylor's probably on a trajectory like that. But, okay, I have another one, okay? Wide receivers. How many current wide receivers are first ballot Hall of Fame?
0: Ooh.
1: Active.
5: Ooh. First ballot?
1: That's more difficult.
5: I don't know if there's any first ballot, like lock and loaded. Don't think about it. I think the wide receivers are different because the numbers are so inflated based on what was yesteryear's requirements. Yeah. So I would say
0: Justin
5: none.
0: Jefferson.
5: I would say there's zero. Yeah, even that, I don't know if he's first ballot, though. I think he's a Hall of Famer. I don't know if he's a first ballot Hall of Famer. Like, first ballot is, like, without question, he's the most dominant receiver of that era. I can't say that about Justin Jefferson.
1: Maybe Mike Evans? But he was never like the best, right?
5: Yeah, I don't think he'll get that kind of love to be that, where it's like, whatever. So think about first ballot guys. You're talking about Randy Moss, Larry Fitzgerald, like those guys where you're like, oh, yeah, that's a no-brainer. I don't know if we can confidently say with the others that we're discussing that it's a no-brainer that they're first ballot Hall of Famers. Like, don't even waste time supporting them. We already know. I don't know if we can say that about those other guys.
0: Chase.
1: Let me ask this, though, because on-field accolades, take away off-the-field stuff. Do any active players have a better resume than Antonio Brown's six-year prime or seven-year prime?
5: No, I don't think so. And this is what I'm curious about. If people are going to be distracted by the end of Antonio Brown's career as opposed to the meat of it. because there is no way you can dispute that he was not a Hall of Fame player. That is the thing. And the other thing is with Antonio Brown, the same thing's going to happen with Russell Wilson. If you take Russell Wilson's first 10 years, he's a Hall of Fame player. But are you jaded by the last 3 or 4 years? That'll be the key.
0: Yeah.
1: That's it?
0: Well, we'll see what happens with the writers now, the way they changed the Hall of Fame voting. But, you know, I think people just look at the personalities a lot. And that's not fair. And they do. Well, okay. It's time for Truths and Lies and so much more. Where? Fox Football Sunday coming up. Bucky Brooks, Andy Furman right here. Next on Fox.
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36: LA Rams wide receiver Puka Nacua missed practice again Saturday with a groin injury. Ravens wide receiver Zay Flowers is out this weekend with a bad hamstring. Steelers wide receiver Michael Pittman is out with a foot injury. In college football, Ole Miss won its top 10 matchup against LSU 32-24. Kentucky was a surprise winner at number 9, Texas A&M 31-21. 10th ranked Alabama came back to beat Florida State 50-36. Wins for USC, Louisville, and Oklahoma, which beat New Mexico 14-6. NASCAR win at Bristol for Joey Logano. Kyle Larson finished second. Baseball's regular season ends in a week. The Padres in 10 innings beat Miami 7-6. Arizona with a homer bottom of the ninth edged the Yankees 5-3. Tampa Bay with a run bottom of the ninth beat Boston 2-1. Cleveland and the White Sox each won. Texas moved into first with a win. Houston lost. I'm Steve DeSager.
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0: Bucky Brooks. I'm Andy Furman. We are Fox Football Sunday on Fox Sports Radio. And it's our time now. Yes, it is. The blame game is freaking next.
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4: College football, a top 10 showdown in Oxford. Number 9 Ole Miss over number 7 LSU, 32-24 in Lane Kiffin's return. Kentucky upsets number 8 Texas A&M, 31-21. Cooper Rush starts at quarterback for the Falcons today against the Panthers. Michael Penix Jr. eyes a week 3 return. Milwaukee, a franchise record 97th win. Brewers beat the O's 1-0. I'm Trey Bender.
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8: The Cosell Files.
9: All right, here we go. Like I said, nobody watches film like Greg Cosell, right? And each and every week, we're going to come your way with Cosell Files. This is really the things that stood out from the previous week and those that are going to matter heading into the week that is going to be today. So what is number one for you in regard to what you've learned after week one, Greg?
10: Well, I know this has been talked about, but what really stood out to me is just the way more and more teams are putting their quarterback under center. That was a big deal week one. I mean, think about this. The Ravens now, think about the way Lamar Jackson has played through pretty much all of his career. They had 34 snaps under center. Jalen Hurts, he had 30% of his snaps were under center. You talk about Jackson Dart, 47% of his snaps came under center. This is happening throughout the league. I happen to be a big fan of under center in so many ways. But that's something that stood out, and I think that will continue. So that's the first thing.
9: Well, you mentioned Jackson Dart. Here's Harbaugh talking about his quarterback, 47% under center.
11: Then seeing the quarterback execute the way he did, and he had a lot on his plate too. And we can get better in and out of the huddle, to the line, calling the plays, all those kind of things, our operation. But I thought Jackson did a great job of managing that because there was a lot for him to manage. And then making the plays. I mean, he made some throws, man. I mean, some of the throws, like to Likely on the sideline, some of those throws were just pinpoint accurate type throws. It was a great performance by Jackson.
9: So Harbs loving his quarterback, but also you loving their defense. What's Cosell's file point number two?
10: Well, that's their defense. I mean, I watched that defense, and I thought that this is a fast, explosive, aggressive defense. I mean, that's what really, really stood out to me. I mean, they've got a NASCAR defensive front now on third down with Burns, with Carter, Thibodeau, Golston. They move Burns around. Carter certainly can move around as well. So Thibodeau predominantly lines up inside because he's not truly an explosive edge rusher, but he's obviously got enough juice to line up inside. So I tell you, the other player that really stood out to me, and 3-4 years ago, he was considered one of the absolute best in the league at his position. Kind of faded a bit the last couple of years for I don't know what reason, but I thought Javon Holland looked like an explosive athlete, the way he triggered downhill in the run game. But this defense just looked really fast and explosive to me. I was almost more excited about that than Jackson Dart, and I was pretty excited about watching Jackson Dart.
9: Well, they did beat Dallas 28-20. Big Monday night football game coming your way with the Giants in Los Angeles taking on the Rams. We'll see how good their defense will be against a Rams team. As I shared that stat with you, teams who start the season 0-2, only a 12.8% chance of making the playoffs. Must win game for McVay and his Rams. Cosell's file point number three is?
10: We'll go to a player. We mentioned him earlier, Parker Washington of the Jaguars. Parker Washington, when I did him this summer, I was and saw him in detail, I was truly, I don't want to say surprised, very little surprises me, but just he looked really, really good. And I thought, wow, this guy could become their volume target in their offense. And then, of course, week one, I know they played Cleveland. Cleveland played a very static defense. They rushed four. They played a lot of zone, but that's not the point. Washington to them, okay? This is not a direct comparison, because I know when you make comparisons, Anita, you know this. You've been doing this a long time. That's all people remember, is who you compared them to, and they don't think about the substance of what you're saying. I think for that offense, the way the Jaguars play offense, that Washington can become very much like their Amon-Ra St. Brown. Now, again, that doesn't mean he's going to catch 120 balls. They're not exactly the same, but they're both built really solidly. They're both physical. Neither one is purely explosive the way we think of explosive, but Parker Washington is a really good receiver, and I think he's going to end up being their most targeted receiver as the year progresses.
9: You know, it's interesting, Greg, because coming in, and again, I play in 12 fantasy leagues. Yes, don't judge me. But you know, everyone, not everyone, but the majority of people out there in fantasy thought Brian Thomas Jr. Yep. would be the guy. But everything that I was hearing out of Jacksonville, that was not the case, that it was Parker Washington and that he was having a phenomenal camp and was developing really, really great chemistry with Trevor Lawrence. And now, you know, to me, Trevor Lawrence is interesting, right? Because came out of Clemson, high expectations, yep. Obviously, bless you, in regard to you know, where he was drafted. And, you know, now under the tutelage of a head coach that obviously is doing him right, a lot of depth in that backfield, solid offensive line, and yes. A ton of weapons to work with. This is a very exciting time, I think, for Trevor Lawrence and this Jacksonville team. I think they're going to make some big noise this season. When we come back, we'll start hour number two on the mark. We'll get you my week two picks. Don't go anywhere.
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23: The News Radio 740 forecast for Sunday calls for partly cloudy skies, no rain in the forecast, and a high of 94.
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29: Hold on, I've got to fix this microphone. It's really, I don't know what, it's kind of wonky. You hear that, Frankie? It's like I'm in a construction site. Holy cow, a big crane overhead. Yeah, okay. That's close enough, I guess. Welcome yet again to the Doug Pike Show, which I'd like to think of. I don't know. I was thinking about it sitting over at my desk this morning. I kind of like to think of this show, for the most part, as sort of like sitting around a fire in deer camp telling stories, or maybe in the grill at the golf course after you've let the golf course beat you up, or spending some time on the picnic tables at the marina. Or maybe, well, I don't know. I don't know where pickleball players hang out after their matches. Maybe they all go to a spa and get mani-pedis, Frankie. What do you think?
30: Maybe.
29: And for the record, before it happens, I'm just joking, okay? So don't rip my head off. I have played pickleball a few times, mostly when I was a bit younger than I am now. As my son was growing up, he kind of got into it for a little while. And what I learned very quickly was that the agility you need, the quick change of direction you need, can be pretty hard on your joints. It also happens to be this sport, having done the research for 50 plus, this sport is also the number one cause of orthopedic injuries in seniors. Did you know that? I think I've talked about it here before.
30: I did not know that.
29: Yeah, it is. It's the first thing they had. What were you doing? Playing pickleball. That said, though, it's also a very good cardio workout. I remember that. So it does have its high points, but I'm just at a point in my life where I don't need to do anything that might take me away from fishing or hunting, might take me off the golf course. I already have a back that's driving me crazy in that regard. I'm on the wrong days. If I'm trying to practice my game and I've worked all the way through my short game stuff and I'm going over to the full swing range, there are days when I have to stop swinging after maybe six or seven swings because my back is just on fire and have to sit down for 5 minutes, which is probably not a bad idea as hot as it's been. All summer long, I am proud to say that I have not turned down a single activity this summer because it was too hot. Nearly all my Mondays, those are my off days, nearly every one of my Mondays was filled with either golf or fishing or both. Also this summer, I probably consumed more water and electrolyte drinks than in any other summer of my life. And on those same hot days, almost no unscheduled stops at restrooms or trees. It just pours out of me for some reason. When I'm really practicing golf, and when I have been, I was going to say when, like it just could be any time now, but all summer long, if I'm going through a full practice, I'll do putting last. And by the time I get over to that putting green, when I lean over and get my eyes over the ball, I watch it drip, drip, drip, just sweat pouring out of the bill of my cap. The entire bill of the cap is saturated to the point where when I just lean forward, it's just dripping off. It's just driving me crazy too. I have to stop. I had to go get a towel, wipe my cap off, and that keeps it dried up enough to go through maybe, I don't know, maybe two more holes before it starts dripping again. It's pretty rough, man. Still a few more weeks of summer around here, too, and maybe more. I don't know. And I would advise the elder statesman of this group to follow that regimen of staying hydrated, lest you become worse than just a little bit hydrated. And once you do that, it's really hard to get yourself back. And more serious cases can land you on an ambulance for a quick trip to the ER. Some of the best advice I ever got about playing in hot weather, and I got this advice long before I really needed it because I was young and strong and bulletproof and didn't really care about the weather. But at one of the clinics that I went to where Charlie Epps was speaking about taking care of yourself and on the golf course, he mentioned that if you're going to play golf on a Friday, you need to be hydrating on Thursday, not Friday morning, not on your way to the golf course. That water needs to be, your tank needs to be full when you go to bed Thursday night. And maybe if you're old like me and that causes you to get up two or three times in the night, so be it. But you've got to stay hydrated. And to get that way, to get to 100%, you have to do that and maintain it then through the rest of that next day. Drink all the water you can on Thursday without poisoning yourself with too much water, and then steadily replace those fluids as you lose them. And man, do I lose a lot of fluids out there playing golf. Everybody in our group, I think, this group of mine that plays on Mondays, well, they play, I've talked about this before, almost every one of those guys is retired or has a job like realtor or one of these things where you can kind of take some time off anytime you want to. And they play officially Monday, Wednesday, and Friday, but then they also play the other 4 days of the week. Most of them do. So they're getting in their shares of golf, and we all, by the time we're done, get back into that locker room and are just gassed, just absolutely gassed, soaking wet. Two or three of them keep lockers there, and they'll go take a shower before they come sit down. It really probably drier in the shower than they were on the golf course. So back to yesterday, and I want to, I never did really get around to what President Trump put together, two executive orders that he signed this week, one pertaining to recreational fishing and one pertaining to recreational hunting. And I actually didn't get a chance to read up on more of it yesterday after the show. But the bottom line is he's thrown a big, big favor our way, and ours meaning hunters and fishermen, and he's going to roll back a lot of these regulations that have been put in place over the past 5 or 6 or 10, 20 years. Especially the one that really surprised me is that we may be, well, by executive order, we are going back to lead shot for migratory birds. Lead shot for ducks and geese. And that's a big deal. Like I said yesterday, I was never convinced that non-toxic shot was saving more birds than it was killing, because And again, maybe some of those ducks and geese did ingest a lead pellet or two and eventually die from lead poisoning. But I watched as a professional guide out there on that prairie, just a bunch of birds clearly boogered up. They've been hit. There's no question about it with those non-toxic shot pellets. Shot pellets, would that be redundant? Non-toxic shot, non-toxic pellets, yeah. Just non-toxic shot. And they just kind of limp off over the horizon, dog down below them, trying to follow them as far as they can, and not able to retrieve the bird, though. And the only beneficiaries, just like I said yesterday, of those shots and those wounded birds would be hawks and coyotes. And that's not what the intention is when we go hunting. We're trying to bring that meat back for ourselves. And with lead, it was pretty cut and dried that if you made a good shot on a duck or a goose with lead, the impact of that heavier pellet just knocked them for a loop, brought them to the ground, and the dog goes and gets them. They bring them back, and you take them home and eat them, cooked however you like. Ah, man, it was, what else did I want to talk to you guys about? Oh, I haven't checked the fishing side of that either, but generally, I scanned it. And there, I actually found an overview, and basically what it says that a lot of places that have been off limits for a long time to go fishing, recreational fishing, are going to open back up, and that a lot more water and a lot more land, including the hunting in this now, are just going to be opened up to, in other words, he is making recreational hunting and fishing a priority instead of something that needed to be taken away, which it has been for many, many years. And that's going to open up a lot of opportunity. Now, it'll be far more beneficial to people who live in the areas that are going to be reopened. There's no question about that. But it's also going to be pretty good for all of us who might have dreamed of going on a particular trip somewhere and could never get a permit. Well, there will be more permits available now because there's more land on which to hunt. Some of the big game around this country, especially elk, I'm thinking mule deer, that might be something that'll open up a little bit in some places. And the fishing, I read briefly that several, we'll call them restricted areas for whatever reasons. There's a lot of reasons you can be restricted from fishing in saltwater and freshwater. And a lot of those curtains are going to be lifted. And, here we go. This is a very exciting time to be an outdoors person. And it bodes well for the future, too. We have so many people in this country, and it's my experience that a lot of them are either coming to outdoors recreation, hunting and fishing, consumptive outdoors recreation, brand new. They don't know anything about it, but they've heard a lot about it, and a lot of their friends do it, and they're coming into it now because they're sick and tired of doing the city life thing, the urban thing. They're going rural. And look at where people are moving. They're not moving into the big cities. They're moving out of big cities. Go just look around Houston. You can see that. When I was growing up, 1,000 years ago, we'd ride our covered wagon. No, never mind. When I was growing up, I would say that about somewhere out around Gessner, that was pretty much the end of Houston. That was it. Now, there were scattered little places out there, but mostly that was farmland. From there to probably to Victoria almost, that was farmland. And going west of town off I-10, when I-10 was finally built, actually, let's say going west of 10 on Old 90, which is where Midway Meat Market is, by the way, going out that way, once you got past about Highway 6, farmland, as far as you could see. When I first started guiding out on that prairie, we had some properties that we hunted that were off of Highway 6. Not in the Attucks Reservoir, but just down south of there, actually. It was north of there. A little bit north, kind of up toward 529. And it was just right on the edge of the city, basically. And now that's all swallowed up. But it's going to get better. It always does. It gets better, then it gets worse, and it gets better. And a lot of that has to do with politics, unfortunately. I wish that politicians would stay out of things like that, but they just can't help themselves. They have to have a finger on every project, everything that's going on, and sometimes they're helpful. Those times are rare, but sometimes, and oftentimes they're more of a detriment to keeping things running smoothly. But I digress. Let's just get on with the good stuff. American shooting centers. If you haven't shot your shotgun this year at a dove or a teal, or maybe you have, but you missed almost every time you shot, American Shooting Centers can help there. 10 trap and skeet fields, 3 sporting clays courses, and a beginner's wing shooting area give you plenty of room to practice on flying targets. There are 5 stand setups all over the place, too. Give you plenty of chances to work on your flying targets, your moving targets. And then if you're giddy over the oncoming start of deer season, get out there on the rifle range. There's pistol. It starts with pistols at 5 yards. 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And if you're not happy with your shooting, there's professional instruction available in all the shooting disciplines. 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
35: Drivers, look out for that road construction closing down westbound Highway 225 between the East Sam Houston Parkway and South Avenue. And we have some road construction downtown blocking the 2 right lanes of westbound 10 Katy Freeway between the 45 North Freeway and Studebaker. I'm Carson Parnell in the 24-Hour Traffic Center.
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5: The News Radio 740 forecast for Sunday calls for partly cloudy skies, no rain in the forecast, and a high of 94.
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29: 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Thank you for listening. Certainly do appreciate it. I'll take them in order. I've got two to get to. Robbie, you're first. Dave, you're second. Robbie, what's up, man?
15: Hey, good morning. Good morning. Hey, morning. Just listening to your comments a little bit about that lead shot.
29: Yep.
15: Or steel shot thing. I briefly saw something on it, and I would caution people to not run out and buy a bunch of lead and start using it. You know what? The devil's always in the details.
29: Sure.
15: And if the feds decide not to enforce it, the state certainly still can enforce it. And a ticket's a ticket. And I really think that it has a snowball chance of really happening. But
29: why is that?
15: I agree with you. Well, the feds can I mean, Donald Trump doesn't issue executive orders to states. It has to do with federal law, I think. And if he wants to suspend the non-toxic at the federal level, that's fine. He's within his right.
29: So it would be on WMAs maybe or something like that?
15: Well, it would be on the state still has the right. Yeah. If they choose to enforce non-toxic, I would suspect. I don't think it's just going to go away. And you know, now, do I believe that we're, you know, wound loss and all that is greater with steel than with lead? Certainly, I do. That's been the argument forever, and it really hasn't, you know, that argument hasn't, it's fallen on deaf ears. And, you know, there's a lot of, I mean, I would suspect, I don't know, that the ammunition manufacturers love non-toxic. They charge a lot for it.
29: Oh, yeah.
15: You know, their components cost more, certainly.
29: Mm-hmm.
15: But, you'll see some blowback because they don't want to lose that market.
29: I think the money is one of the reasons he, if I remember reading it right, one of the reasons he did that had everything to do with the cost of shot, the cost of hunting. And
15: sure.
29: The ancillary benefit is that to the birds, because like I was saying earlier, if you hit one, I watched a lot of geese get hit. Okay,
15: sure.
29: And if you hit one with lead and it's in range and you haven't just taken some crazy shot, it's coming down right now and it goes in the sack. And I watched my dog chase so many wounded birds hit by steel shot and everything that's come along since. It really frustrated me when we had to go to that.
15: Oh, I've experienced the same thing, and I you know, I'm on your side on it.
29: Oh, I know.
15: Trust me.
29: I know.
15: I just believe that it's going to be difficult to, I think the odds of you or I going out with a pocket full of lead anytime in the foreseeable future for migratory birds is, or waterfowl in particular, is probably slim, because unless I'm just don't understand, and that could very well be the case, the state can still enforce it.
29: Yeah, I got a game warden I can call maybe during the break. I'll see if he can do a few minutes with us this morning. See what their take is.
15: Anyway, well, sounds good. I just, you know, I saw that. And again, of course, this is not a political show, but everything right now that Trump's side of the ball is trying to do. I mean, they're addressing affordability. Everything else, nothing matters but affordability. So they're trying to make everything they possibly can, you know, gas, beef, shotgun shells, whatever, more affordable.
29: I'm not opposed to that.
15: No, and neither am I.
29: Yeah, I know.
15: You know, market forces will dictate that, sure. Not regulations. But anyway, I just thought I'd weigh in. It'll be curious. I'm not, you know, and it's, I mean, we're like, you know, down where we hunt south, we can legally shoot lead, but we've made a decision this last year to on the waterfowl to start shooting steel because we feel like we're trying to get ahead of it and that it's coming. And they're bunny huggers down there just like they're bunny huggers here.
29: Yeah.
15: And also, we have a bit of an advantage because our shooting on the ducks is so close. Mm-hmm. I mean, you know, 20, 25, 30 yards is, you know, we can bait.
29: Yeah. And oh, so wow. Yeah. I forgot about that.
15: So they're close. Mm-hmm. So it doesn't have that much of an effect. And now if we were stretching out 50 and 60 yard shots, that's a different deal.
29: Yeah, it is. Yes, it is.
15: But
29: always a pleasure, man.
15: All right. Take care, pal.
29: You bet. I'll see you, Robbie. Mm-hmm. Adios.
15: Bye.
29: Yeah, I'm going to check into that when we go to break. I'm going to find out what's going on. Let me talk to Dave here. Dave, what's so going? What's on? Hit it, Frankie. Hold on, Dave. Guaranteed human error right here. Hey, Dave, what's up?
0: Hey, Frankie, do your Matthew McConaughey.
1: All right.
0: Hey, that's the wife bad. Last night. Hey, the wife last night, she says, hey, we need to get out of here and do something because she works out of her office here at the house. We're going Texas City, here I come because there's a lot of crazy fish down there. I'm going to catch me one.
29: Okay.
0: Hey, no, she booked a hotel room last night at 9:30, and I'm going to go down there, and I think the football game, the Texans are playing at 12, so we're going to go to a restaurant and watch that, and then at 3 o'clock, check into the hotel room, and then we'll go all the way down to go to Skyline Drive, drive around there, Moses Lake, look around there, and then go all the way down to the end, and then I'm going to get out and go down to where that beach is down there on the left-hand side,
29: yeah.
0: And then she's going to probably sit up on that hill and talk with her girlfriends while I'm down there fishing.
29: Sounds like a plan to me.
0: Yeah. And then, everything's going to be good. I got one rod and reel for soft plastics and top waters.
29: Mm-hmm.
0: And then I got one rig for maybe some shrimp.
29: Yeah.
0: And
29: good
0: then,
29: call.
0: If I catch some croakers or, some anything else. Then if I get a tug on the hook, I'm good, you know.
29: Yeah.
0: And I've got my ice chest and everything, and I've got a net and all that kind of stuff. Hey, if I catch a big drum, I'll just have to cut the line because I can't pick nothing up heavy yet.
29: Uh-oh.
0: So.
29: Yeah.
0: Yeah.
29: All right, man. Well, it sounds like you got a big day ahead of you.
0: Yeah. And then, but we got a nice hotel room and everything. Hey, and we'll be listening to y'all all the way 45 South, all the way down to the Texas City Dyke, you know.
29: All right, man. All right. We'll be chatting.
0: God bless.
29: Thanks. I'll see you, Dave.
0: All right, thank you.
29: See you, buddy. Man, he mentioned that hotel room a lot of times. I just sense this sparkle in his eye. I don't know what they're up to. That's going to be a fun day, though, watching a football game over a good meal and then sliding down there and going fishing late in the afternoon when the water and the sun's going to be a little bit lower. Thank goodness it won't be 100 degrees. Man, our forecast for next week, by the way, we've got 20% chance of rain today and tomorrow. And then through the rest of the week, all the way through Friday, no chance of rain. Of course, that could change any afternoon this time of year. But nonetheless, no official chance of rain. And the interesting thing is that the highs this week in the mid to low 90s, all the way across the board, it says potential record high. And, like, that's not that big a deal, okay? Nobody panic over that. That wouldn't be a good idea. Sit down, Greta, if you know what I mean. It's not global warming. It's just a warm summer. And we've had a million of those, and we're going to have a million more. And all you got to do is just stay hydrated, have your fun, and get your rest and eat properly and just do what you've been doing for however many years you've been on the planet, and you're going to be okay. I'm really impressed with the guys out where I play golf, by the way, out there at Blackhawk. This group is, they're mostly retired guys, and several of them are in their 80s, Frankie, 80s, not their 70s, like somebody you know pretty well, but in their 80s. Mm-hmm. And they are out there just like everybody, like the 20, 30, 40, 50, 60-year-olds out there. And we just, some of them move a little slower when it's really, really hot. And like I, well, out of this group, every one of them who starts typically will finish. They don't just bail out in the middle of a round or something like that. I think that's maybe happened once all summer long where a guy was just a little bit overheated and he had to pull the plug. But otherwise, they're tough as nails, man. They really are. And they're kind of like me. They would rather play golf and just be miserable and hot than go back home and do a chore. If I'm going to be baking in the sun with sweat dripping off my cap, I don't want that to be over a lawnmower. Does that make sense?
1: It does make sense.
29: Yeah, I would think so. I would hope so. By the way, after I finished playing yesterday, I played nine holes. I went and worked on my, worked through my progression like I was warming up, and I didn't practice anything specific, but I went through that whole progression and then went out and played nine holes and then just couldn't help myself. There's a well, and if that well is running, then I've got a good chance of catching a bass at a little bridge that's about 75, 80 yards from the well. And that was all going on yesterday when I went through there. And as soon as I finished, I went and threw my clubs back in the back of my SUV, grabbed two rods, went down there. Second drop with the worm, bam, catch about a 3-pounder. And it was, gosh, thank goodness, it was just after a guy on the tee box had swung and caught his fish. When I saw him, I didn't hear them drive up. So I'd just shown up myself, and I didn't see them come around the corner and get to the tee box. So I'm standing there, and I flip one little cast out next to some growth and get nothing there. And then just as I flip that second cast out, I heard, whoosh, pow, you know, this guy makes a big old drive. And in that moment, right as the ball left the club, I looked down, and my line just took off dead sideways. Set the hook, catch the fish. I kind of hollered back there, hey, man, I'm sorry if you guys heard all that splashing around. And they, like almost everybody else who I've talked to out there when I'm fishing, first question, how big was that fish? Every time. How much does that fish weigh? Catch them bigger than that out here? And sometimes I tell, well, the truth is I've caught one double-digit fish out there. Billy Ray Brown, a golfer you might recognize the name, might not. It's been a hot minute since he played, but he has a lot of TV time now. Don't do it, that one. That one, that wasn't that bad. In any event, feel free. You're welcome to override me on those. If you think it's a bad enough error to warrant one of those, feel free. In any event, Billy Ray also has one caught on the other side of the fence from us over at Shadowhawk. And, yeah, there are some big ones in there. Not a lot, as you might guess, but some. And thank goodness, the knock on wood, the big cormorant flocks haven't shown up yet. And our shad are getting a little bit bigger. They're about an inch long now, maybe an inch and a quarter. And hopefully they will all end up, well, not all of them, but many of them, let me put it this way, more of them will end up in the bellies of bass then we'll end up in the bellies of cormorants. That would make me very happy, and that'll be the first time that's happened probably in 3 or 4 years. That fishery is trying desperately to come back, and I'm thrilled that that's happening. Berryhillsugarland.com is a website that you need to check out sometime today. And if you're ever out in far southwest Houston, well, actually a little bit beyond Houston, you need to go by there. It's at the Sugar Creek Boulevard exit, coming or going. I was just talking to John Wesley Downey over in the KTRH newsroom about this. He has never been to Berry Hill, and he asked me what I like there. And I like the seafood enchiladas. My wife likes the Baja chicken tacos, and they have specials every day too. Friday, if you're into their fish tacos, which you will be if you ever have one, Friday they have a special on fish tacos. And I don't remember what the rest of the daily specials are, but anyway, it's out there. They're closed on Sunday, by the way, so don't go racing out there today. What else was I going to tell you about them? Catering. Oh, catering for sure. Yeah, they do that all over town. Anywhere you want to throw a cool party with outstanding Tex-Mex food, that's who you need to call, is Berry Hill. They bring us lunch on a fairly regular basis, and there's very little leftover when Berry Hill comes to the stations down here. Fish tacos. There's a seafood burrito, by the way. And I warned John. I said, look, the seafood burrito is really, really good. However, it is also really, really big. And unless you've fasted for about a week and a half, maybe 2 weeks before you go in there, either bring a friend or just be ready to take a little box of it home. Thing looked like a junior football the first time I got one. Like, holy cow, man. Where are the 11 little kids? They got to be around here somewhere. BerryHillSugarland.com is the website. 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
29: 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Thank you very much. During that break, I got in touch with one of my game warden friends. Guy I've known, he's been a game warden for probably as long as, at least as long as I've been sitting here, and maybe longer. He and I probably both came into our professions around the same time. And according to him, he said he's heard about it, he's read about it, this new executive order that will allow lead shot back into waterfowl hunting. He said, but I don't know which way we're going to go on it yet. There's still a lot of stuff that has to happen. Even though there's the executive order in place now, that's still got to pass muster with the Fish and Wildlife Service. And even whatever the Fish and Wildlife Service figures out and wants to do, it's possible because, and there's already precedent for it, that the state could go against the grain of that. I don't, he said, usually we follow what the feds tell us, you know, or what the feds recommend. But just like he and I were talking about, our red snapper in state water have different limits than the red snapper in federal water. There's several examples where state and fed don't match up, and we'll just have to see. And I think Robbie makes a good point about not racing out and trying to corner the market on lead shot just yet. And this may be something that even takes more than one season, which I think would be unfortunate for the birds. I still, Robbie and I agree, I'm pretty sure my game warden guy would agree, that non-toxic shot is, on the whole, more detrimental to waterfowl than lead shot. And that's just, I don't know. I wish I knew who came up with that in the very beginning, because all the studies that I saw, and I kept scratching my head when I'd read them, because they would talk about going on to reservoirs where there were 10,000 ducks, let's say, and they would find two that had died from ingesting lead shot. And when you think of the odds against a bird dying from lead poisoning, and measure them against the odds of a bird dying because it was wounded with non-toxic shot, starting especially with the steel, which was just, that was an abomination. I've never seen so many shotguns jam as when the combination of steel shot loads and a little bit of moisture. At the intersection of steel shot and moisture, there's a jammed up shotgun every time. Let me go talk to Brian. What's up, Brian Treadway?
4: Mr. Pike, wanted to weigh in on your comments.
29: Come on. That's scary. I think you're going to be against me, but what's up?
4: No. Oh, okay. So it's still too new.
29: Oh yeah. No question.
4: The group that I sit on the board of at mm-hmm. the Backcountry Hunters and Anglers for the right. Texas chapter, which our focus, again, is on making sure there's public access to hunt and fish on public lands in Texas. And we're a national group. We focus on Texas. We've seen it. We're looking it over. There's mm-hmm. We don't know, right? Just what your game warden friend had said, hey, don't run out and buy lead. Let's mm-hmm. take a look at what this is for. Now, they don't have a statement on it because they want to look at it. Here's my 2 cents. I have a feeling that, you know how the pendulum swings depending on who's in office, way, way far right, way, way far left, and some point it comes back to the middle. Mm-hmm. You know, they were coming down so hard on just rifle ammo as well.
29: Oh, yeah. Copper bullets.
4: I have a feeling that might be what they're going towards, you know, because some of these, I mean, a good lead bullet, that's got lead core. I mean, they were so far crazy on this lead thing. Mm-hmm. It was too far from the side. Maybe they come back a little bit more to the middle mm-hmm. for what makes sense. Common sense, right?
29: Yeah.
4: I don't know. That's my 2 cents on it. I do not think they're going to allow us to start shooting lead at federal migratory species. I don't think they're doing that.
29: I think where we are now in this is kind of, to borrow from a baseball reference, we've hit a single. Okay. We haven't scored any runs yet, but we've hit a single, and we got more good players coming up to bat, unlike the Astros. Golly, they disappointed me last night. But yeah, but there's still, just like I said a minute ago, right before I brought you on, probably not going to happen this season even. And so it's going to it's going to be a lot of court time. Whichever way the next hammer falls, somebody's going to file a lawsuit and try to change it. And that's going

0: Big Ben, the border wall stuff, about what they're taking. It's ridiculous. Mm-hmm. So are they throwing this out there to kind of appease us, like give them crumbs to just appease them? So they'll say, hey, well, look what we're doing for you here to get you to take your eye off the ball. And all of the listeners need to be very aware and be writing senators and your House of Representatives like, hey, this no border wall, that's a big deal in Big Bend. Mm-hmm. Stop allowing people to try to take public lands for private use because you don't get those back. And that's not really for us. That's for the next generations beneath us.
1: Very good point.
0: Attention to that, everybody.
1: All right, senor. Thank you. Thank you, Brian. Sir. My pleasure. Bye-bye. Bet. Adios. Whew. Lots to unpack in those two bills. And the ability of government to distract, to dangle something shining in front of us. I'm going to start every time I see that. I've been doing it and I'm going to continue to do it. But just look at what they're really after, what they're really trying to do with all this. I think President Trump's idea of getting led back out there is a good one. And I hope it can come to fruition. But what are they really trying to do? That's a very good question, Brian. Thanks for bringing that up, man. Timber Creek Golf Club, I can tell you what they're trying to do. They're trying to help you have a fun time playing golf. Right down there on FM 2351 in Friendswood, about 3 or 4 miles west of the Gulf Freeway. 27 holes, which means that in the mornings, or really throughout the day, they have an advantage over 18-hole courses in that they can get more people out. And 2 tee times instead of 1 for each of the early morning groups that are going out. They've got great food in their grill. I've eaten down there enough times to know that. I've eaten most of what's on the menu over the years. A great teaching staff in that J.J. Woods Academy right there at Timber Creek, just right adjacent to the driving range there. And, of course, just the fun, enjoyable, playable holes down there. If you're on the right tee box for your game, you're going to probably hit more good shots by your measure than you have on a lot of other courses around town that might be a little more difficult, might have a little higher rough, might have more water, more sand. This is not like a trip to the beach. There are bunkers, but it's not unmanageable. There are water features, but they're not unmanageable. Just bunch your way around that golf course to a nice, good, fun score. Everybody's having fun. Everybody's playing well. You'll see what I mean. TimberCreekGolfClub.com is the website. 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
3: We have some road construction closing down westbound Highway 225 to look out for today. That's going to be closed down between the East Sam Houston Parkway and South Avenue. In downtown, that road construction blocks the two right lanes of westbound 10KD Freeway between the 45 North Freeway and Studemont. I'm Carson Parnell in the 24-hour traffic center.
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1: 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Oh, that's awesome. 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
9: College football, a top 10 showdown in Oxford. Number 9 Ole Miss over number 7 LSU, 32-24 in Lane Kiffin's return. Kentucky upsets number 8 Texas A&M, 31-21. Cooper Rush starts at quarterback for the Falcons today against the Panthers. Michael Penix Jr. eyes a Week 3 return. Milwaukee, a franchise record 97th win. Brewers beat the O's 1-0. I'm Trey Bender.
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0: Hey, 51 on Sports Talk 790, the Doug Pike Show. I've got two calls to take care of here before top of the hour. Rick and Kenny, and I will start with Rick because he's been hanging out there for quite some time. Rick, what's up, man?
14: I wanted to chime in on the lead versus steel.
0: Chime on.
14: I knew that when the steel shot come out that our humidity, especially here, was going to be a problem. I don't have a problem with steel. I didn't have a problem. I just went, you know, dove hunting from shooting 7 and 8s to 6 and ducks from 6 and 4s to 2s. Or, you know, I just, you know, just went down a heavier, sure, heavier shot. But, no doubt, rust, you know, steel's going to rust, even a shotgun shell. So the first thing I did, and I've always done, I learned growing up because everything I had got wet.
0: Yeah.
14: Or if you knew how I lived. And so I've always kept all of my shells. I don't care if it's, I don't care what it is, and they're not cheap, but good watertight boxes.
0: Yeah, yeah.
14: And the reason is that steel shot, if you're going duck hunting for 2 or 3 days, it's not going to rust in 2 or 3 days.
0: Right.
14: Okay, it's not going to get gummy in the, because of the humidity. Now, copper, you put a lot of moisture on copper, it's going to turn green and get gooey on you.
0: Yeah, yeah.
14: And some people are going to argue with what I'm fixing to say. Moisture and lead don't work very well either.
0: Well, yeah. Too much moisture anyway.
14: I mean, you don't have to be in salt water. I mean, look at your fishing weights that never seen salt water before, and you open your box one day and they got that white crusty stuff on them. Yeah. That's moisture, yeah. Okay?
0: Yeah.
14: That's all that is. So my suggestion is, either way, waterproof boxes save the day.
0: I like that. I like that a lot, Rick. That's a good idea, man.
14: Happy outdoors.
0: All
14: happy
0: right,
14: outdoors,
0: buddy.
14: Everybody.
0: Thanks. I'll see you.
14: Bye.
0: You know, I didn't carry boxes of ammo. I agree with him. A watertight box is a great way to go for storing ammo, but they were not as comfortable. They were not as easily carried as a good shell bag. So maybe you have to get a bag to put your box in. I don't know. Let's get to Kenny. What's up, Kenny?
15: Hey, good morning. How are you?
0: I'm well. Thank you.
15: Man, I just wanted to jump in for a minute, say hi. I hadn't checked in with you in a while. I'm going to tell you what I got going on here. Me and my nephew Rob, we went down to Three Rivers here this week, made a little dove hunt, hunted a couple of days with some good friends of ours, Landry and Sabrina and Lane McGugglin.
0: Yeah.
15: They got a place down there out of Three Rivers. We had a good hunt Thursday and Friday, and we were going to stay and hunt, Wednesday and Thursday. We were going to stay and hunt Friday, and it come a hellacious rain.
0: No.
15: They hadn't had any rain in 3 months down there. Naturally, we drug it down there with us, you know, here on the coast.
0: Of course. We brought you a little
15: anyway,
0: something.
15: It was fun. Old Rob, he was shooting an old 1100 that was his granddad's and then his dad's. And kind of nostalgic, you know,
0: yeah.
15: Just use one of them like that anyway. But, man, that boy was on fire with that shotgun. I was pretty proud of him. He made some pretty incredible shots.
0: Good for him.
15: And that wind was blowing 25-plus down here. It was like shooting at BBs
0: flying through there,
15: you know.
0: Yeah, I do know. I did that many, many times, Kenny.
15: We had a great little hunt down there.
0: Rob mentioned to me something about your dogs that you got something coming up with them. And explain what dogs we're talking about first.
15: I raised and trained Texas Lacy game dog, Blue Lacy, you hear them called. And I'm a board of director with our Lacy Game Dog Association. I'm also a field trial judge and a board of director with United Blood Trackers, a big nationwide outfit. We work in conjunction. We put on this big blood trail seminar in Concan in February. And we bring in, we're lucky enough to be able to bring in some of the best handlers and trainers and trackers in the country.
0: Wow.
15: I raise Methyl Lacy dogs, and our little association puts this event on. We've been doing it for several years. It's a great event for anybody that's interested in training a dog. Or if they think they have any interest in even getting a dog, you get to meet a lot of the breeders and stuff there.
0: Mm-hmm.
15: But we do field work and classroom training, and then we do UBT testing. We have a whole series of tests that United Blood Trackers does for these dogs.
0: Wow. They're special dogs, aren't they? They're special dogs, aren't they?
15: They really are. I've had dogs, different kinds of dogs all my life. I wish I would have run on to the Lacy's a lot earlier. They're a very versatile dog.
0: Mm-hmm.
15: I tell everybody their only limitation on their ability to learn falls right back on our ability to teach. If you're smart enough to show them something a couple times, they pick it up.
0: That's incredible. We're talking about tracking deer with these dogs. Is it a safe thing to say that if you're a really good shot, you can just rent a dog if you happen to miss a deer or booger up a deer and it runs off?
15: I've tracked for the public for about 20 years, and you'd be surprised how many I've tracked for people as old as I am. I said, man, I've hunted deer all my life. It's the first time I ever needed a dog.
0: Oh, I know.
15: I'm not going to say that everybody needs one, but I think most anybody. What got me into it years ago was I was a bow hunter. I bow hunted all my life.
0: Yeah, yeah.
15: You know, everything you shoot runs off, so I needed a dog. And this all started with me trying to get a puppy to train. I didn't know anything about training blood dogs.
0: Sure.
15: I thought I was just trying to get one of them to train it good enough to recover my own deer, and it's morphed into all of this, you know.
0: Wow, so good for you, Ken.
15: Now I spend more time tracking deer for other people than I do hunting for my own. But I've actually – hey, here's another little thing I want to throw out. I got just a minute or so.
0: I've got about a minute. Go ahead.
15: Okay, good. I volunteered with Texas Parks and Wildlife Texas Youth Hunt Program.
0: Fantastic.
15: And I take my dogs up there on that. And that is a good deal for anybody. Kids from 9 to 17 can get in on that, and they have hunts all over Texas. It's a it's a great little organization, and got some. It's all private ranches that people let the kids go out and hunt on, but it's a good deal. And I volunteer on several of them. I've kind of weaned myself away from tracking for the public so much. Mm-hmm. I do several of these youth hunts out there, and it's a lot of fun. Kids get to watch the dogs work, and ranchers like it. The deer don't get lost. You know, if you need to go look for one, they want the numbers reduced. They don't want them wasted. So it's a win-win for everybody. But that's a good little thing. Anybody got a youngster, they want to get them involved outdoors. They don't have a deer lease. They can go to that Park and Wildlife website, sign up for that thing.
0: What is it called again?
15: Texas Youth Hunt Program.
0: Yeah. Okay. Yeah. That's
15: one of the only real requirements is that the youngster has to have hunter's education, and you can take that starting at 9 years old. From 9 to 17 is their age limit on the hunt. But that's a great deal for kids.
0: Yeah, it is. Kenny, always a pleasure, man. I'm glad you called. Thank you.
15: Glad. Hey, I appreciate you taking time to chat with me a little bit.
0: Yeah, I'm glad Rob had a good shoot, man. He was so looking forward to hunting with you.
15: Oh, I know it. We have a blast every time we get a chance to get together, and I know we're always trying to get you involved in it. You're just that busy. You can't hardly shake loose. But hey, one of these days we're going to go catch a fish or do something.
0: We will.
15: Thanks for taking my call, and you guys have a good one.
0: Yeah. Thank you, Kenny. Adios.
15: All right,
0: buddy. All right, we got to take a little break here. On the way out, I'm going to tell you about Kobe Stevens and all the apparel that he has in his store up there in Spring or online at KobeStevens.com. Men's sizes all the way up to 4X, so that's going to pretty much fit most of these guys in our crew. They got women's sizes and styles different from the men's, of course, and then even kids' stuff that really looks good. It truly does. It makes you feel like a golfer to be wearing his golf stuff. It makes you feel like a fisherman to have on one of his fishing shirts. And he is one of the most giving people I've ever met. Every time I turn around, I try and get him to go play golf just to have a little fun. I can't. I'm doing a tournament. What about next week? Nope, got four of them next week, too. He gives back to the community and the people who serve him as much or more than anybody as I've ever known. KobeStevens.com. His name's Kobe Golic. If you ever run into him, tell him I said hello and tell him I said thanks for what he's doing. KobeStevens, KobeStevens.com.
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0: 9:05 on Sports Talk 790, the Doug Pike Show. Thank you for listening. I'm watching on the television the BMW Championship from over there in the UK, where, who was that? Rory McIlroy just made a putt to, he's at 13 under par, the leader's at 15, and there's half a dozen guys in between the two of them. Let's go talk to Bob, see what's up. Hey, Bob, what's up, man?
1: Hey, good morning, Doug.
0: Morning.
1: Great show.
0: Thank you.
1: Hey, I just wanted to tell you about what a friend of mine used to do with his shotgun shells, because we were in real salty
0: water. Oh, man,
1: we were,
0: yeah.
1: And he would vacuum seal his. He had a vacuum sealer.
0: Oh, wow, okay.
1: And man, he'd take a half a box out and just vacuum seal about a half a box,
0: yeah,
1: and just throw them in his knapsack and use them like that. And,
0: yeah,
1: and then when he got done, clean them up and vacuum seal them back again, you know.
0: I'll be darned. Yeah, I hadn't thought about that. That's not a bad idea. Wow.
1: I'll tell you what, it worked real well. I finally broke out,
0: sure,
1: got a vacuum sealer this last year, so I'm going to be doing it. But anyway, I just thought I'd throw that out there.
0: Yeah, just put 8 or 10 in a bag or whatever, half a box, put half or a dozen in a bag. I like that a lot, man, because you're not overdoing it. You're not going to have you're not trying to take out a case of shells in a Ziploc bag. But
1: Right.
0: Nice.
1: Just use them as you go.
0: Mm-hmm.
1: And just one other thing, man.
0: Sure.
1: I love the way that guy said the pendulum swings, because, you know, everything the president done is with executive order, as soon as he's out of office, it can be undone.
0: Oh, yeah. That's the scary part.
1: And that's the only bad thing about it, you
0: yep
1: know? And anyway, just wanted to put my 2 cents in.
0: Well, I appreciate it.
1: And enjoy the show, my friend.
0: Thanks a lot, Bob. We'll see you, man.
1: Take care.
0: Ziploc bag, or not Ziploc, but vacuum sealed bags for that's probably one of the, that might be one of the top 10 or 15 things that I've ever gotten from listeners. Yeah, that's really, really good. Vacuum sealed back when Steel Shot first came out would have saved me and the people I took hunting on the Katy Prairie probably $2,000 a season on shells that just went bad, shells that just got wet. And especially people who were coming out there, they bring their shell bag out there, they hunt for 2 days, let's say, or just if you hunt 1 day, and then you take that shell bag home and you don't do anything to it, you don't do anything to the shells in it, and then the next time you come out, that's when there's the problem, when those shells have gotten damp, when those shells have been exposed to the just the moisture in the air on that prairie. It's so humid out there, especially around rice fields and stuff. There's just all that water, or a duck pond. If you're hunting a big flat for ducks, there's you can't get away from the moisture. And we used to keep them as tight and buttoned up as we could, to the point of putting them in Ziploc bags sometimes. But that still is not anywhere near the efficiency of a vacuum sealer. I like that a lot, man. I may have to go buy one of those myself now. Mercy sakes, the things that come up around here that cost me money. Outdoor stuff, though, it doesn't really count, Frankie. If it's for something you love, buying it doesn't count as an expense. It's an investment. It's an investment in your mental health. It's the way I look at it. New shotgun, it's an investment. New fishing rods, investment. I casually put the S on fishing rod to make sure that everybody understood that if you're going to go buy one, you're probably going to need one more, because you've been limping along with one rod using it for two different purposes. And so you go back to the tackle store, say, you know, I've been using this one rod for top waters and jigs. And that's so wrong. I really should have a rod for every lure I throw. I think FoPro may. He just may have that many rods and reels. He said, you don't even need to bring your stuff up here. When I went up there this past weekend to prep myself for the Whispering Pines Media Day on Monday, I got up there early enough, as I mentioned yesterday, to fish with FoPro for a few hours on Lake Kurth up there by Lufkin. And he said, or I asked him, I said, what do you think I should bring? He said, you really don't need to bring anything. I said, well, I'm going to have a couple of rods in the car, for fishing after I finish golf at Whispering Pines. But if you want to go ahead and just rig me up, that'd be fine. And so I got there and we got on the boat and I used his stuff. And I think he was trying to sabotage me too. I hope he's listening. I'm going to call him out on this. So one of the lures, we each had a rod that had on it was a big lipless crankbait, not a rattle trap, but a bait that looks like it. And I can't remember the name of it. But anyway, it's a pretty heavy bait. And with the right setup, you ought to be able to throw it a country mile. Okay. Well, I tried throwing this thing and it wouldn't go as far as it should. And I kept trying to figure out how to open it up a little bit and loosen it up. He kind of jokingly said, I was scared you were going to backlash or something like that. I don't know. But anyway, I finally try to open this thing up and it won't get any looser than it is. And I said, man, you're putting one hand behind my back. You know what? I'm going to wait. I'm going to talk to Dan and then I'll finish that story. Hey, Dan, what's up, man?
2: Hey, what's going on this morning?
0: Just got a ton of stuff going on, man.
2: Hey, I was thinking yesterday, Nolan Ryan was half a season off and all them days in between starts. I am thinking he would have a bunch of good golfing or fishing stories.
0: Oh, yeah.
2: He got to work to get him on sometime.
0: He's an outdoors guy. Go ahead.
2: Yeah, good to see if that can be pulled off. Get him on. I'd love listening to him on interviews.
0: You know, I've talked to him a few times. I'll try to find a way to get to him and see if he'd do a few minutes with us. I will. I'll try that.
2: Yeah. Hey, y'all have a good day.
0: All right. Thanks, Dan. Yeah, make a note of that, Frankie. I got to do that. Just shoot me an email that says it so I won't forget between now and 9:15. Very quickly, I ended up grabbing Bopro's rod that had the same bait on it. And I could throw that thing a country mile, could throw it into the next area code. And I accused him all morning of trying to sabotage me by giving me that rod. And even he wasn't sure why it wouldn't loosen up. We had adjusted it. I took the drag rate or the resistance ratio down to zero. It should have been throwing as far as it wanted to go, but it didn't. And that's okay. We had fun. We caught fish. And little stuff like that doesn't really matter. Air Ride Bikes. Air Ride Bikes, two locations now. They had a big grand opening, kind of a celebration. The spot in the Woodlands. Golly, hit it, Frankie. The spot in the Woodlands had this grand opening at Outlaw Archery yesterday from, I think, about 11 to 3, something like that, where they had a bunch of giveaways and big discounts on a lot of their e-bikes and e-scooters and ATVs, all of the electric transportation they have in there. And then they also, I'm sure today, opened right back up in Four Corners Shopping Center on Tomball. They were open yesterday too. But all you got to do to get this e-bike that you want, whatever it is, you'll still get a great deal. You just won't get the discount that they had yesterday. That was pretty deep, I got to tell you. All you got to do is go in there to Air Ride Bikes, either location now, and tell them what you're going to use this thing for, what you expect to get out of it, and what you want to invest in it, and they'll find exactly the right bike for you, whether it's just for puddling around the neighborhood, maybe quick short trips to the pharmacy or something like that, or you're trying to get all the way 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
4: We have an accident to look out for reported on westbound East Freeway as you approach Sheldon, causing a 5-minute delay right now. And some road construction is closing down westbound Highway 225 between the East Sam Houston Parkway and South Avenue. I'm Carson Parnell in the 24-hour Traffic Center.
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11: The News Radio 740 forecast for Sunday calls for partly cloudy skies, no rain in the forecast, and a high of 94.
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0: 9:18 on Sports Talk 790, the Doug Pike Show. Thank you for listening. I'm glancing up at that scoreboard. Rise at 15 with Elvira. I don't know who that guy is. Elvira. I've never heard of him. He's a European guy, obviously, and it doesn't take anything away from his game. He's in second place at a major tournament over there. Then Leighton is 14, and then there are six guys at 13 under par, including J.J. Spahn, who just hit a metal wood. I don't know where it went, but he doesn't look like he's not smiling, so I have no idea where it went. Oh, my gosh, this is the tightest fairway I've seen in a long, long time. These guys are just bombing drivers straight down the middle of it, too. I've had days when I could do that, but and knock on wood, my driving is one of the better parts of my game right now. I'm hitting it where I can find it and go hit it again. And that's absolutely thrilling to me. Believe me, it's not that easy. Never has been, really. I want to kind of lean back on what we were talking about yesterday and see if I can get some more responses. I had some good email ones, by the way, yesterday after the show. As I was mentioning, a lot of us have done a ton of fishing and dove hunting, and now teal hunting is open with yesterday's opener. All that, and we should be, in addition to doing whatever it is we're doing primarily, should be kind of, I always have my head on a swivel. I'm looking for something else out there, something different, something that kind of amounts to a bonus piece of excitement or amazement, and not how well you're shooting, not how many fish you caught. I talked about that yesterday. What I want to know is this. While you were there, what else did you see that made the day a little bit more worthwhile on the outdoors enjoyment scale? If that's possible, my outdoors enjoyment scale starts at about 90. If I'm outdoors, I'm already having a good time, unless I'm carrying a rake or something like that. And mostly what I'm doing, if I'm playing golf, is looking for snakes. Alligators, too, but they're really hard to miss. I mean, you're going to see the alligators if they're there. You have to look for snakes most of the time. And I'm still, by the way, hoping to see that big, really big rat snake I've only seen once over at Black Hawk. Gorgeous, absolutely gorgeous snake. Probably one of the prettiest ones I've ever seen. Every bit of 6 feet long and just these beautiful, dark, rich colors. Dark brown, dark red. There's a little black on this snake. And just gorgeous. And everybody out there already knows that if I catch that snake, I'm taking it back to the clubhouse. Going to have a little show and tell. And then I'm going to turn around and take it right back where I found it so nobody can harm it. If I were to let it loose, if I let it loose anywhere around the clubhouse, I fear that the wrong person might come across it and maybe harm that snake. I'm taking him right back to his little rotten tree that he lives under and probably will until it gets tipped over by a light breeze. That tree, Frankie, defies all the laws of nature. It has vigorous growth above the ground. Big, if you look from about 6 feet up the trunk up and only look at that, wow, that's just a nice, healthy tree sitting there. If you look down, you realize that the rest of the trunk is as hollow as a government promise. Okay, it's just, there's nothing there. There's no wood. It's just a hole. And that's how that snake got away from me the first time. I expected it to climb the tree. It didn't climb the tree. It ducked low and went up under that tree. And I don't know what's holding that thing up. I think you and I could go out there, tie a rope around it, and just yank it down. Like pulling a loose tooth when you're a little kid.
1: Right.
0: Oh, my gosh. Somebody's got the Surfside Jetty Cam picture. I presume the water looks really good because there are, is Faux Pro there? I can talk to him. What's up, Faux Pro?
2: Hey, not too much, man. Just wrap it up, coffee and a cheese omelet. So,
0: but good for you. Are you at Jerry's? Are you at Jerry's or you at home?
2: No, actually, do it myself breakfast this morning, which is, kind of part of the three-part reason I called you. One, I wanted to thank you for yesterday for the kind words about my culinary skills. So.
0: Oh, yeah, man. You're good.
2: Oh, yeah. And I exercised the demon on that reel
0: What was it? Yeah. What was it?
2: Well, what it was, that particular rod is one of my micro eye rods.
0: So oh, okay.
2: Like 3 or 4 extra eyes.
0: Mm-hmm.
2: So just the resistance. I put that reel on another rod and I threw it almost across my neighbor's fence across the yard.
0: So. Yeah, that's an interesting.
2: I'll take
0: man.
2: That rod back to a. Yeah, I'll take that rod and make it more of a flipping and pitching rod.
0: Yeah.
2: Just making short casts. I thought about it, you know, I said, man, it's got to be resistant somewhere. And I looked at the eyes, and this one has like 4 or 5 more eyes than the rod that we ended up switching out to.
0: Yeah, that makes sense.
2: Kind of made sense.
0: Yeah, especially with braid. People don't think about that, but braid has a lot of teeny tiny little surfaces that have to get through all those guides, whereas monofilament or fluorocarbon just has that one slick surface. Totally different.
2: Exactly. Yep.
0: I bought some cheap braid. Go ahead.
2: No, go ahead. Cheap braid, go ahead.
0: I was going to say, I bought some cheap braid once. Doesn't matter where. But I got it home, and it was 30-pound braid. And honest to God, it looked like a clothesline. It's just the thickest, ugliest stuff you ever saw. And that's what I did with it. I put it on a worm rod, and that's where it's going to stay because you can't cast it for squat. It doesn't go anywhere.
2: Oh yeah, the braid buying braid is just as important as buying high quality monofilament or fluorocarbon.
0: Yeah, it is.
2: You can get well rope braid, or you can get that real fine braid. You know, but, excuse me. But as far as my, I thought of what you're talking about as far as being outdoors doing a particular thing, and you see something different. And the most memorable one to me, and this has been, golly, I can't even imagine how many years ago it's been, but. There's a similar time we were out bass fishing way up the lake, and the lake was real low, kind of like it is now, where you had all these beaches and areas like that, where you can see the dry land. And we go up into a pocket off the main lake, and I'm looking, and I asked my buddy, I said, am I seeing what I think I'm seeing? And he looked, he goes, holy crud, probably said something else. But we looked at it, got the troll motor, got up there, we got to see it for about 30, 45 seconds before it kind of looked back and saw us and ran into the woods. But it was an adult cougar.
0: Oh, wow. Yeah, that's a great sighting there. Wow.
2: I've only seen one other on a deer lease we had way up around, Centerville, Leona up there, but that was the furthest south I'd ever seen one. And to see it out there, pretty much mid-morning, I was like,
0: yeah.
2: If it weren't for the big, he had the big long, had the big long tail, and that's kind of like going gave it away,
0: I've seen one. I'm in the same boat. I've only seen one actually in the wild, and it was up in Colorado. And I've seen a lot of tracks and stuff like that. But, yeah, that's cool, man. That's a good sighting.
2: And just the cadence, just the way that the cat carried itself and walked, it's I'm king of the woods. Nobody's messing with me. He just had that persona, that attitude about the way he walked, like, or she. I don't know how to tell you she to she and cats, but... But yeah, the coolest thing I've probably ever seen out in the wild, other than the bald eagles that curse grabbing out of the water. I wish we could have seen that. So that's really cool. So
0: that's a good one, man.
2: That's my 2 cents.
0: I'll take it. I'll take it, man. That's awesome. Yes, good for you.
2: Yes, sir.
0: I'm gonna try and come back up. I want to go back and get cursed when it cools off a little bit.
2: Oh yeah, it'll be. Well, I mean, we caught a few fish, but that was like a. Probably like a 3 on the scale of what that lake's potential is, maybe a 2.5. So.
0: Okay, I get it.
2: So I kind of give you an idea of what that lake can do. So
0: I'd love to come back up there. I would. I'll find my way.
2: Hey, bring a drop shot.
0: No, I'm not fishing drop shot. And you are not allowed to turn that scope on either.
2: Yeah, we can do it without scope. I'm great with that.
0: Yeah, and you won't be doing much drop shotting either without that scope, will you?
2: Oh, yeah. I'll have a frog in my hand.
0: Now we're talking. I could do that, man. By the way, I want to ask you something. How do you fish your frogs?
2: Well, I fish 2 specific frogs. I fish, for layman's term, I fish a pointed frog.
0: Yeah.
2: When I'm fishing around thick vegetation or thick grass, and I fish a popping frog. When I'm in more open lily pads and stuff like that.
0: Yeah, okay.
2: But but you have to have the cadence. You have to have a stiff enough rod to get them out, but you need a little bit of tip, because I try to make that frog walk the dog.
0: Okay.
2: Even the popping frog I can make walk the dog. If you can make it like pop, pop, pop, stop, mm-hmm. pop, pop, pop, stop. Now, but that seems to be the best cadence. I mean, there's always work, you know, variations you can get into to make it work, but just like a twitch, twitch, twitch, kind of like you'd walk a spook.
0: Yeah. Yeah.
2: And you can almost make that frog zigzag 2 and 3 places back and forth inside 10 inches. So you can kind of keep it there.
0: Right.
2: You
0: know? Right. All right, man. I got to bounce, unfortunately.
2: All righty. I'm going to go bounce on some chores.
0: Always a pleasure. Gosh. God bless you, son.
2: Yes, sir.
0: Ooh, have fun. All right, man. I'll see you. Adios. I know he'd rather go fishing. He just dropped that in there to make me feel sorry for him. Black Horse Golf Club is out there. Go 290 to Fry Road, hang a south. Go 99 up to North Bridgeland Parkway, hang an east. Find your way back to Fry Road that way. And right kind of in the point of that triangle, you're going to find Black Horse Golf Club. Two courses up there, the north and the south. South is private, north is public. That south course membership option, by the way, gets you access also to not only just the two courses there at Black Horse, but also to both courses at Golf Club of Houston and to Black Hawk Country Club, which is really, really handy for somebody who likes variety in their golf game. I've become a little bit of a creature of habit, but I do like checking out new courses, and I always I jump at the chance. I don't have many chances. My schedule is kind of wonky and crazy sometimes, but if I got a chance to go play a new one, I will. If I don't, I'm probably going to end up at someplace like Black Horse, where I know my way around. I've played up there probably, I don't know, 50, 60 times, maybe more over as many years as it's been there and as many tournaments as I may have done that many tournaments up there. Always a pleasure. They've got a fantastic grill, by the way, some of the best food I've ever eaten at a golf course. And of course, the instruction down at the far end of the range is as good as it's going to get. The next PGA Tour player to stand down there and hit a few balls won't be the first, I can assure you. BlackHorseGolfClub.com, run by a guy named Craig Hicks. If you're out there, ask for Craig. Tell him I said hello. He's a hunter and fisherman kind of like us. BlackHorseGolfClub.com is the website. 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
0: Shooter's Corner, Palmer Highway at 29th Street in Texas City. That's where you need to go to get your non-toxic shot, your lead shot, if you want to just have some for dove hunting maybe. All you got to do is get in there and talk to the Jerry and JTK, two of the best gunsmiths I've ever met. They're the father and son team that owns Shooter's Corner, and Jerry's owned it since he opened it way long ago. It's an old school gun store. That's all it is. These guys know their stuff. They take their time, make sure you get the gun, the ammo, the optics, the camo, reloading supplies, whatever it is you need to enjoy the shooting sports a little more tomorrow than you do today. They're going to have it or be able to get it for you at Shooter's Corner. And of course, like I said, the gunsmithing is just unparalleled. I don't know how many people I've sat down there who've already been to at least one good gunsmith who's told them it's either going to be super expensive or it just can't be done. And when they call me, I send them down to Shooter's Corner and they get taken care of. Knock on wood. Every time so far, not once has anybody ever called me back and said that didn't work. Palmer Highway at 29th Street. 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
0: 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Thanks for listening. Certainly do appreciate it. I'm looking at the surf down at Surfside, and I was telling Frankie earlier, it was right up against the rocks at the Surfside Jetty. It looked pretty small, like maybe knee-high, but pretty clean. And somebody else is on the camera now, and I don't know who, but whoever it is, they're looking a little farther down the beach, and the waves are actually, when it's open, it's not bad. It's about thigh to maybe on the biggest set I've seen come through might be waist-high. There are a lot of people out there, two guys just totally dumped out of a kayak. I'd been watching them walk. They walked that thing way, way out there, and then they both got in it, and they were upright at least momentarily, and they tried to paddle into a wave, and they just upside downed it. Now they're trying to get back in the boat. They're all having fun, though, and the waves actually aren't bad. If you're a surfer and you have a longboard, now if you've got some little 5'6" twin fin like I had when I... One of my first boards, it's a potato chip looking back. The first longer board I bought was 6 feet long, and that was it. That was the second surfboard I bought. And the older I got, the longer the boards got, because I needed more flotation than I did when I was in my late teens. And secondly, I needed more oomph for every paddle I made. I needed that thing to glide. When you're young and dropping into pretty big waves, you know, 2 strokes and you stand up and have a great time. When you're a little older, you need to get some glide. You need to get a little glide going out of that board. There's somebody's taking it back to the Surfside Jetty now. It's a rideable day. If you're a surfer and you want to go down there and get in a few reps, I wouldn't be surprised if Joe Doggett was down there. I may try and call him later and after the show and see if he's down there. That looks about like the last time we talked. He's still doing some surfing. He's 10 years my senior, too. And hats off to him. Never married, never had any of that to deal with. And so he just surfs and fishes and hunts and does what he wants. There's actually, yeah, that's a legitimate waist-high wave I'm looking at right now. That wasn't bad. I might have to go dust my board off and drive down there this afternoon, Frankie. That wouldn't be bad. It's not big enough to kill me. I know that. And if I've still got the oomph to paddle that thing a little bit and not ruin tomorrow's golf game because I can barely wake up. If I were to go down there and do a full session of surfing, maybe 2 hours in the water, I would probably be, my shoulders and my back would be so tight tomorrow morning that I probably couldn't even reach down to tie my shoes. I've experienced that, and I don't like it. It just tells me I need to get in better shape. I'll work on that. By the way, Tropical Storm Faye formed sometime yesterday, maybe last night, I don't know. Anyway, Faye is way, way out in the Atlantic Ocean. No need to race to the store. Forecasts say it's going to do a little pirouette today, almost in place. And then tomorrow at some point, it's going to hang a south and just drift that way, still way out in the middle of the Atlantic Ocean until it just falls apart and becomes a depression over the next 2 or 3 days. Nobody around here is going to be depressed if a tropical storm doesn't make it our way. I can guarantee you that. Meanwhile, like I was saying earlier, 20% chance of rain today and tomorrow, then nothing the rest of the week. And back to Greta Thunberg. That young woman made more money and made more people rich with her declaration that we were all going to die because of global warming and climate change. That's never, all of these predictions that have been made dating all the way back to Al Gore. In 10 years, this is going to happen. In 20 years, this is going to happen. And every time we reach that date, nothing's happened so far. The ice caps haven't melted. The temperature, it's hot. We had a hot summer, but that really is inconsequential relative to the Earth's history and how many hot spells and cold spells we've gone through. For every ice age we've had a few hot summers. And it's frustrating to see the panic these people put into other people's minds who are not as I guess dialed in. I don't consider myself anything like a meteorologist, nothing like that. I'm not. But I've lived a long enough time on this planet to know that there're going to be hot days and cold days. There's going to be hot summers and cold winters, and they're all going to just pass, and then it'll be another day. Frankie, we need a prediction for first frozen day. And by the way, we need to write them down somewhere this time. And maybe just put them on a piece of paper, tape them to the wall in there. First overnight low of 32 or lower.
11: Oh, gosh.
0: Frost doesn't count.
11: Okay.
0: Got to be a freeze.
11: Huh. I'm going to say November 18th.
0: November 18th?
11: Yeah.
0: Whoo, I'll take the over on that. It's going to be later than that. I'll bet you it's December 18th.
11: Okay.
0: I'll go with that.
11: Okay.
0: We might just be able to remember November 18 and December 18. If we'd chosen different days, it might have messed us up. Well, me, anyway. I don't think I would have been able to remember both. Honest to God, I went to the store last night. And I was in the store picking up a couple of things for my wife. And there were like 4 things on the list when I left the house. And she said, do you need it written down? Nah, I got this. I got 4 things. And I'll drum up a mnemonic somehow of what I need, like in alphabetical order. I need apples, bananas, cherries, and dog food. Well, we don't have a dog, but A, B, C, D. I got it. I get to the store. I start pushing the cart around. I go and pick up the cherries first, or the whatever it is that starts with C, cookies, let's say. They're on a totally different aisle. I get to that different aisle. I pick up the cookies, and I start walking around and I see other things that we either need or I want. And so I drop them in, and by the time I'm halfway back across the store to go get whatever else I was supposed to get. Hey, send me a list. Just send me a list of what you sent me for. That's happened more than once recently. And the good news is I don't think I'm losing my mind. I just think my hard drive is almost full and things are, it's a little slower to process. I had a chat with a woman several years ago now over on 50 Plus about dementia and whatnot. And I kind of halfway laughing and halfway

0: 10% of the time, the first place I go look is where I always leave them. And so every now and then I'll leave them in the car on the driveway. If I've got six or seven things I need to carry inside, my keys are still in the car when I go looking for them. Same with the phone. I always put my phone kind of tucked up in the console. And when I get inside the house, if I don't have it, the first thing I do, I'll pop back out there and look in the console, and I don't see it, and I panic. Okay, oh my gosh, did I leave it at the golf course? Did I leave it at the jetty? So did it fall out of my pocket when I was getting in my car at the Surfside jetty? Where is my phone? And the only thing I've done is moved it to the dashboard over in the far left corner, kind of underneath my inspection sticker, where there's also a little paper bag that's been there for quite some time that contains the three carp flies that I bought at a local fly fishing store. And the phone is kind of hidden by that bag. And so I get in the car, I'm looking all over in the car. It's got to be in the car. I had to have it to come home. I know I did. I made a phone call on the way home. It's not in the house. It's not upstairs. It's not on the stairs. All these places. And then I end up going back a second time to the car, and there it is by the little bag of flies. That's all I got. Let's take Midway Meat Market, shall we? Midway Meat Market one more time. I've never left my phone at Midway, I'm proud to say. Yeah, but, hey, there's time. Family-owned and operated and serving Texas hunters and meat lovers for 57 years and counting. I started going back there a long, long time ago, one, two, three, four decades ago, as a matter of fact. Golly, I'm old. I was getting lunch after taking guys from all over the country goose hunting on the Katy Prairie. And it's still got that same feel. Still got that same down-home country store feel. You walk in, you get greeted immediately. There's somebody at that checkout counter who's going to look up when you come through the door and just say, "Welcome to Midway." You don't get that in a whole lot of stores anymore. You also don't get customer service with people saying, "Look, if you need something, ask me and I'll get it for you. If you need to learn about something, ask me and I'll tell you about it myself or I'll find somebody who can." That's how Herman Meyer started this place and ran it the whole time he did, right up until he passed a year ago. His daughter Trish has taken the reins now and runs that store exactly the same way. 100% customer service over everything else. Experienced butchers are going to cut that meat however you want. They've been doing it the same way since they opened, just old-fashioned oak and pecan wood. Even got a sample table, by the way, where you can figure out which of their 25 different sausages you like best. Grab-and-go snacks, they've got them all. Cheese, spices, rubs, sauces, they've got them all. And open every single day, 8 a.m. to 7 p.m. All that and just a couple of minutes west of 99 off I-10 on Old Highway 90. 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They have been processing deer for as long as they've been open. And out there in the back behind the store, there is a cooler that you can drop your deer in overnight. So in case you're coming back late, whatever happened, you had to track that deer a little farther than you thought or something, you had to fix something at the lease before you left, that's okay. You can still drop your deer off and then get back to the paperwork and whatnot and how you want it processed the next morning. 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
2: We have some road construction to look out for, closing down westbound Highway 225 between the East Sam Houston Parkway and South Avenue. And some road construction blocks the two right lanes of westbound 10-Katy Freeway between the 45 North Freeway and Studemont. I'm Carson Parnell in the 24-Hour Traffic Center.
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19: Your Sunday forecast calls for partly cloudy skies with a high of 94. Tonight, a few clouds and a low of 78.
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42: What's up, everybody? Welcome into the Astros on Deck show presented by Morrow Mechanical Cooling and Heating. Chris Gordy here with you as your Astros enter the final week of the regular season. and their playoff hopes still very much alive, but a lot of work to do. Before we touch on where they are and what's ahead, let's take a look back. After winning a series against the Royals earlier last week, the mighty Atlanta Braves came into town, and the Astros lost Friday night 6-2 in a game where the bullpen gave up 4 earned runs. And that brings us to yesterday's game, your game rewind presented by Uptown Appliance Repair. And it was Grant Holmes versus Hayden Wesneski. Bottom of the first with 2 outs. Isak Paredes would get the Astros on the board.
0: The 2-1. And Paredes lines it deep to left field, and that ball is gone into the Lantry's Crawford boxes. Out of here in the jiffy for Isak Paredes, and the Astros lead 1-0. Number 22 for Isak.
42: On to the bottom of the third, Jeremy Pena would hit a leadoff triple, and after Yordan Alvarez would ground out, Isak Paredes would add another RBI.
1: Pitch by Holmes, and it's driven to right field. That's a base hit. Paredes with 2-strike magic. His 90th RBI of the season going the other way. And the Astros lead 2-0.
42: We'd sit at 2-0 Astros for a little while as Hayden Wesneski was doing his thing, shutting down the Braves, putting up zeros. On to the top of the sixth, Atlanta's bats would start to wake up. Drake Baldwin would single. Ronald Acuna would walk. So 2-on, nobody out for Matt Olson.
0: The 0-1. And Olson lines this one in the right center. Varsho over, left the plate on a bounce. Around third and coming home, Baldwin. He will score. The throw goes to third by Altuve, and it's in time to get a sliding Acuna. Braves are on the board. It's 2-1 Astros, but Acuna nabbed on an excellent decision by Altuve. The throw from Varsho came to Altuve by second, and he threw to third to get Acuna.
42: Bennett Sousa would relieve Wisniewski. He would come in and get the last 2 outs. So through 6, Astros leading 2-1. On to the top of the 7th, A.J. Bluebaugh into the game. And with 1 out, Yastrzemski would single. Austin Riley would single. And Murphy would walk. So bases loaded with 1 out. Joe Espada opting to go to the bullpen. He would go to Brian Abreu to try to get out of the jam. Abreu would strike out Drake Baldwin to pick up the 2nd out of the inning, so you're just 1 pitch away from getting out of this mess. But he would face the 5-time All-Star, the former NL MVP, Ronald Acuna, who would crush this ball and crush the Astros' hopes of winning this game.
1: Here's the 1-0 from Abreu. Fastball hammered. Left field and gone. A grand slam for Acuna, and Atlanta leads 5-2. Acuna's 20th home run of the season comes with 2 outs.
42: Yeah, we'll call that the play of the game presented by Shell Federal Credit Union. Just like that, Astros leading 2-1, now trailing 5-2, spoiling a really good start from Hayden Wesneski. Top of the 8th, Logan Van Wy trying to keep this one close with 2 outs. Yastrzemski would add to the Braves' lead.
0: First pitch, and Yastrzemski hits it high in the air, pretty deep to left center. Back is Wade at the wall, and it's into the first row of the Landry's Crawford boxes. Mike Yastrzemski goes deep for the 11th time this year, and the Braves lead 6-2. Just did sneak over the fence.
42: Bottom of the 8th, Astros trailing 6-2, trying to get back into this one with 2 outs. Isak Paredes would walk. Jose Altuve would reach on a bunt single. And Yiner Diaz would add a run.
0: Hitting 386 in his last 14 coming in. 0-1, and that's lined in the left field and down for a base hit. Around third is Paredes, as that ball will get all the way to the wall. Paredes scores. Altuve goes to third, and Diaz slides in just ahead of the throw of Yastrzemski with an RBI double, and it is 6-3 Atlanta. Braves may challenge the safe call at second, and they're going to.
42: Fortunately, that's all the Astros would get. Bottom of the 8th, Houston. Or bottom of the ninth, Houston would go quietly as Atlanta would win and take this series.
0: Pitch on the way. Swing and a miss. Struck him out on a changeup away. Iglesias points to the sky as the Braves defeat the Astros 6-3. For the first time since July 29th, the Astros do not have at least a share of first place in the American League West. Now a game behind the Rangers. Braves lower their magic number to 1 to clinch the National League East.
42: So Astros have lost now 9 of 13. They have fallen under 500. They are in second place in the division for the first time since July 30th, and they trail the Rangers by one game with 7 games remaining. With that loss, the Astros are now 39 and 41 at home. So even if they win today, they would finish with a losing record at Daikin Park. And that's one of those ones we'll look back on and go, man, you got to win your home games. You got to have a winning record at home if you want to make the postseason and do anything. Or just they're this close. And we'll see what they do this next week. We'll dictate a lot. Look, they missed the postseason by one game a year ago. You would hate to see that happen again this week. But if they can rally the troops, play some good baseball, and beat some teams they should beat in Seattle and Oakland, then they could be in a good spot. Your injury report brought to you by Mokarem Injury Lawyers. Steven Okert, who has been on the AL with that hamstring for a handful of days now. Brian McTaggart reporting Okert will not return from the IL before the end of the regular season. So hate to hear that. Okert has been such a good weapon for them all season long, but when they need him most, he will not be available this last week of the season. The Astros also made a pair of roster moves yesterday. They reinstated Bryce Matthews from 60-day IL, and they designated Jorge Barroza for assignment. Later, just before game time, the Astros called up Logan Van Wy, who we mentioned pitched in that one. They placed Eni De Los Santos on the 15-day IL with right knee tendonitis. So Bryce Matthews back in there, and we'll see him in today's game. Your roof report presented by Marshall Stevenson Elevator closed, as it is for majority of the year. When we return here on the Astros On Deck Show, we will go inside the clubhouse, and we'll get you guys set for a very important game at Daikin Park, one we're trying to avoid being swept by the Braves, but also final regular season game. Need a win in a bad way. We'll talk about that next.
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13: 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I was lightning
42: before the thunder. Today, the final regular season game at Daikin Park. Your Houston Astros celebrating the best fans of baseball with Fan Appreciation Day over there at Daikin. And each half inning, select fans will score some unique prizes based on seat numbers. So cool of the Astros to do that. Your Houston Astros currently 77 and 78 overall. Houston has lost two in a row to the Atlanta Braves. Meanwhile, the Texas Rangers, they have won two in a row. So as we take a look at your AL West standings presented by Greater Houston Radiation Oncology, the Rangers lead the AL West at 78 and 77. The Astros are one game back of them. The Seattle Mariners are six games back of Texas. So Seattle almost, I mean, mathematically out of this thing. The Rangers are going for a sweep today of the Toronto Blue Jays up in Arlington. Rangers pitching has been solid, holding Toronto to one run on Friday night, two runs yesterday, and Rangers bats, they've been swinging a hot bat. What, they score seven in one game, six runs in the other? So they're heating up at the right time. The rest of the way, the Rangers will host the Mets for three games starting on Tuesday. As we know, the Mets stink. And then they will finish three games up in Minnesota versus the Twins to finish the season. And Minnesota, their playoff hopes have dwindled here in recent weeks. So you have to wonder, what will the Mets and Twins be playing for? Of course, the Astros, they get this home finale against the mighty Braves before they head out to Seattle for a quick two games starting late Tuesday night, and then on to Sacramento for a four-game set versus the A's to finish the season. So kind of same thing for the Astros. Look, I know you've had your struggles with Seattle this year, but they're basically out of this thing. So take two against them, and then four-game set against the A's. I don't think you could ask for a better opponent to want to try to finish the season against a team that started strong and then it's just been terrible the last couple of months. So Astros with an opportunity, still alive, but they're going to have to play some good baseball to take care of business. The Astros are also two games back of the White Sox now and three games back of the Guardians. Cleveland has won four in a row. So if the playoffs started today, the Astros would be out. The Guardians would be the two seed. The Rangers would be the three seed winning the AL West, and they would host the wild card six seed White Sox in a first-round wildcard series. The Yankees and Red Sox are almost locked into the 4 and 5 seed at this point, with Tampa holding firm on the 1 seed. So it's wild. A few days ago, I mean, we were talking about the Astros with a real opportunity to try to get the 2 seed still in the West, or in the AL, rather, but that seems like a pipe dream at this point. Now you're just hoping to win the division and just punch your ticket to the postseason and potentially host a wild card series. Let's get to your clubhouse audio presented by Synergetics Health. After the loss last night, here was Astros manager Joe Espada.
14: 2 games in a row, your starter's gone 5 1/3. With Oakland out, just how difficult is it getting just for to close out, you know, get these final few outs?
15: Nice job by Wisniewski. Threw the ball really well, bounced back from his last start in Tampa. Nice job. Great job. Threw a ton of strikes. Really gave us a chance. That was a tough one. We were right there, one out away from really turning things around there, you know. This is, we have to really flush this one really quick. This is a tough one. We just got to get ready for tomorrow.
16: How heavily you kind of had to lean on some of those key bullpen guys? Are you seeing any signs that maybe the workload is kind of weighing on guys like Ula and maybe Abreu?
15: You know what? Not really. The stuff is still good. Velo's still good. The execution is there. Those guys, they continue to be reliable and they continue to be really good. Today was one of those days that didn't go our way. But those are our guys, and I trust them, and I'm going to continue to give them the ball.
14: You guys just have to stack some wins here over the last week, just considering where we are on the calendar and the standings.
15: Yeah. Every win matters. Every loss, it's a difficult one, right? But, we have to start winning a couple of games in a row, starting with tomorrow. We got the right guy on the mound, but we have to really bounce back and get this one tomorrow.
14: What happened to Adelo Santos?
15: Delo's, it's behind his leg. It's that kind of hamstring injury. We'll give you more details tomorrow. It happened like during his throwing program and stuff like that. So we'll get you more stuff later on. But it's behind his leg, knee kind of hamstring area. So we'll give you more details tomorrow.
16: What did you think of your at bats against Holmes?
15: No, it's much better at bats today. I thought we hit some balls hard. Nice to see Walker getting some positive results from some really good swings. Paredes continued to be such a great hitter. Two-strike hitter, that's a big RBI there with two strikes going the other way, something that we've seen of him a lot lately. But I thought our bats were more quality today against a pretty good staff.
42: Also, after the game, we heard from Hayden Wisniewski, who is set to get one more start this regular season.
18: Definitely work on it, but I think we work on mechanical like adjustments, try to move a little faster. When you get into the rehab process, you tend to move a little slow, and you're conservative. So I just tried to move a little faster this time. We made some little adjustments, and it seemed to time out better. The shape was better, and the velo seemed to come with it. That helps, yeah. Like in the extra day, I only went 3 innings in Tampa, so kind of, very short start, so it helps to bounce. You get a little extra time to bounce back, a little less wear and tear on your body. Again, the adjustments really, Josh and Ethan really helped out with that.
14: Where you guys are in the standings and the calendar, do you feel you guys just have to stack some wins here over this last week?
18: Oh, yeah, of course. We got to keep playing good baseball. I think we'll be fine. We got some guys in here that they're going to pull their weight, and we'll be okay.
42: Let's get to your Astros home run counter presented by Primeway FCU. Astros are third in the bigs in homers with 207. The New York Yankees are second with 213. The Chicago Cubs lead all of baseball with 214 homers. The Astros' power surge has been a big reason why this team is even still alive in the playoff hunt. Yordan Alvarez, of course, a big part of it, but plenty of other guys in this lineup have stepped up, showing the power this year, and that has been good to see because the power numbers have kind of dwindled the last 2 years. On this date in Astros history, presented by Kaplan Sinus Relief, breathe well, live well, we go back to September 20th, 2007, 19 years ago. J.R. Tolles, a catcher playing in his sixth major league game, claimed the franchise record with 8 runs batted in an 18-1 demolition of the St. Louis Cardinals, setting the largest winning margin in club history. Tolles would go 4-for-4 with 2 doubles, his first big league homer, a walk, and a hit by a pitch. Wandy Rodriguez threw 8 strong innings for his 9th win. And off the field, the Astros named Ed Wade as their new general manager. Again, that was on this date 19 years ago. Shout out to J.R. Tolles. All right, when we return here on the Astros On Deck show, we'll get you guys set with today's mound matchup. Plenty more to discuss as we roll on here. An important game for your Astros versus the Braves today, finishing things off at Daikin Park on the regular season.
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42: Final segment here on the Astros On Deck Show. Your Astros finishing off a series with the Atlanta Braves, hoping to avoid a series sweep at the hands of Atlanta, who clinched their playoff spot. So maybe they'll be playing with a little bit less intensity. We will see. Certainly. Let's get to your mound matchup brought to you by Morrow Mechanical Cooling Heating for the Astros, or for the Braves. We'll get it right. For Atlanta, it'll be Martin Perez. Now, if that name sounds familiar, he's the guy who's faced the Astros a ton. He has made 22 appearances against the Astros in his career. Of course, majority of those were when he was a member of the Texas Rangers, dating back to all the way his first appearance back in 2013, August of 2013, first time he faced the Astros. But he has a 10-8 career record against the Astros with an ERA of 3.72 and 86 strikeouts in 22 appearances against the Astros in his career. Now, this season, he is 9-9 with a 3.07 ERA. So he's having a nice season, 100 strikeouts, and having a nice season for the 35-year-old in Atlanta. His last handful of starts been pretty solid. Last time out, he went 6 innings, allowing 2 runs against the Cubs.
0: in a game where he picked up his ninth win of the season. Prior to that, he went 7 shutout innings against Tampa. So he's done pretty well against some good hitting ball clubs as of late. Let's see what he does today for the Astros. It will be Hunter Brown, who, of course, Astros ace. He is 5-2 with a 3.0 ERA in his last 9 starts. That goes back to July 25th. Pitching through the 5th inning in all 9 outings. Brown, of course, finished 3rd in the AL Cy Young Award voting last year. He's been limited this year due to injury, missed over 2 months due to a lengthy stint on the IL with a right shoulder strain. But numbers on the season, 6-3 overall, a 3.43 ERA, 110 strikeouts, and last time out was really good against the Royals. Went 5 innings, gave up 1 run in a win over the Kansas City Royals. And if you look at it, Hunter Brown has not lost a decision since back on August 16th. So over a month ago, he has been he's been very good, giving the Astros a chance to win every time out. And did have 1 game against the Phillies where you get 4 earned, but outside of that, 1 earned run against the Mets, 1 earned run against the A's, 2 earned runs against Seattle, 2 earned runs in 6 innings against the White Sox. Hunter Brown is giving you a chance to win. Let's see if he can, if the Astros bats will back him up today. Speaking of, let's get to your Astros batting leaders, brought to you by Trajan Wealth Management. Isak Paredes has a 986 OPS this month to go along with a team-leading 17 runs batted in, which ranks 2nd in the American League. Yainer Diaz also having a strong September as he is batting 346 this month with 2 homers, 6 runs batted in, and a 901 OPS in 16 games this month. So, yeah, look, there are some guys who have had a nice month of September. They're going to have to finish really strong down the stretch. How about Jose Altuve? He went 3-for-4 last night. For his 226th career 3-hit game, is the Astros franchise record. He surpassed Hall of Famer Craig Biggio, who had 225 3-hit games in his career. So Altuve, man, could use another 3-hit game for the Astros tonight. We'll see if he can do that. Meanwhile, Yordan Alvarez, of course, solid candidate for the American League MVP award. Currently ranks 1st or 2nd. In the American League in all 3 Triple Crown categories. He enters today leading the AL in batting average at .312, 2nd homers of 40, 2nd runs batted in 99, and he leads the majors in OPS, slugging, and on-base percentage. Since Carl Yastrzemski won the AL Triple Crown in 1967, there has been just 1 Triple Crown winner in the majors, Miguel Cabrera, back in 2012. So see if Yordan can do it. Average, I feel like he can do it. He's only 1 homer behind Junior Caminero. Only problem is in runs batted in, he's got 99. Alonso has 105. So that is going to be, that's 6 runs batted in. He's behind him. So that would take a lot to jump him. The Astros do lead the American League this season in 2-out runs with 307 on the season. They trail only the Cubs in the majors. Isak Paredes has led that effort as he leads the majors with 44 2-out runs batted in, immediately ahead of 2nd place, Alec Burleson. So, yeah, it's been pretty outstanding to see. When there's men on and 2 outs, Isak Paredes has come through and helped drive those guys in. Let's get to your Hawkins Corporation's pipeline to success. Hawkins powers progress in the energy industry. HawkinsCorp.com. The 5 Astros prospects that won organizational awards this season will be recognized in a pregame ceremony at today's game. They are Astros Minor League Player of the Year catcher Jason Schiavone, Astros Minor League Pitcher of the Year in Bryce Mayer, Astros Minor League Base Runner of the Year Anthony Huezo, and Minor League Defender of the Year Max Holy, and the Astros Standard Award recipient Yamal Encarnacion. So congrats to those young guys really getting it done. Look, I know Brian Abreu gave up the grand slam yesterday, and that was, lost the game for you. But Abreu has posted 527 career strikeouts. That ranks 4th among relievers in Astros history. He's closing in on 3rd place Dave Smith, needing only 2 strikeouts to match the Astros reliever from the 1980s. Billy Wagner and Brad Lidge sit atop that all-time list. So, yeah, look, when Abreu's on and getting that swing and miss, man, he was deadly with the strikeout, no doubt about that. And then, of course, Astros closer Josh Hader. He has converted 26 consecutive save chances to open his season. That is the Astros record. Should Hader finish the season without a blown save, he would become the seventh pitcher in Major League Baseball history to post 26-plus saves without a blown save. Ironically, the last major leaguer to do so was Ken Giles in 2018 with 26 saves. So Hader has been nails this season, man. He just absolutely lights out for your Astros. By the way, Astros are celebrating Hispanic Heritage Weekend at Daikin Park, finishing off the last homestand of the regular season. 10,000 fans in attendance today will receive a Viva Los Astros rally towel presented by Coca-Cola. And after today's game, the Astros will hit the road for their final road trip of the season. We'll take them to Seattle for two games and then West Sacramento for four. The Astros have been better on the road this year, 38-37, than they are at home. And they are 37-28 on the road after their 1-9 start in road games. So got to finish strong. If you want to win this division, they're going to have to dig deep and find a way to do it. By the way, our Astros starting lineups today, as they tweeted out on social media, keep going, with a picture of Bryce Matthews, who is actually getting a start today. But here's the lineup. It will be Jeremy Peña leading things off at shortstop. Yordan Alvarez will play the field today. He will be in left field batting second. Isak Paredes will bat third. He is at third base. Jose Altuve bats fourth. He will DH today. Yainer Diaz will bat fifth. He is your catcher. Christian Walker will bat sixth. He's at first base. Man, tough go for Christian Walker as of late. Cam Smith will bat seventh. He is in right field. Nick Allen gets the start at second base. He will bat eighth. And Bryce Matthews getting the start in center field today. Welcome back, Bryce. He will bat ninth. We'll see what he is able to do, if anything, with the bat today. That would be huge. But it will be your regular season finale. Will the Astros, or pose it this way, will this be the Astros' last home game at Daikin Park this season? We're going to find that out, how the Astros perform in these last seven games. If they can win the AL West, they will be in the playoffs and potentially hosting a wild card series next week here at Daikin Park. So let's make this one a good one, Houston. Let's find a way to win this one today and make sure that we're playing more Astros baseball from Daikin Park next week. That would certainly be a lot of fun. But that is going to do it for this edition of the Astros On Deck Show. I'm Chris Gordy. I'll talk to you guys after the game for the 10th inning call-in show right here on your home for Astros baseball, Sports Talk 790. I know it's an NFL Sunday. 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Look, Texans is only week two. Astros, this is do or die time, man. They got to finish strong here this last week, so make sure you're locked in with us right here on Sports Talk 790. I'll talk to you guys after the game. Enjoy the game, everybody.
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16: Greetings from Daikin Park, where today the Houston Astros wrap up a three-game series with the Atlanta Braves. Astros are 77-78, a game behind the Rangers for first in the AL West, and two games behind the White Sox for the final wild card spot in the American League, while the Braves are 91-64 and first in the National League East, six games ahead of the Phillies with a magic number of ones to clinch the National League East. Let's take a look at today's pitching matchup. It's brought to you by Houston Methodist, leading medicine. Hunter Brown gets the ball for the Astros today, and Hunter coming off a 10-strikeout game his last time out against Kansas City on Tuesday, his second double-figure strikeout game of the year, and the Astros have him on the mound today hoping to salvage the finale of this series.
17: Yeah, a new wrinkle for Hunter Brown in that game, changed the shape of his breaking ball instead of the 12-6 curveball. Has a little bit more sideways break to that pitch, and it was great. A lot of swing and miss on that pitch. He threw, I think, 25 of those in his 91 pitches. So he's throwing on regular day rest, but he did just throw 91 pitches that last game, so hopefully he's at full strength. Straight.
16: We'll be back with more of Astro Launch right after this.
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1: And welcome back to Astro Launch. Robert Ford, pleased to be joined by Gavin Dickey before the Astros wrap up their home regular season schedule against the Atlanta Braves. Gavin Dickey, one of the Astros' assistant general managers, and obviously the first two games of this series, a little frustrating, Gavin, but still a great opportunity ahead of the Astros with seven games remaining and a pretty good spot, all things considered, but still have work to do.
2: Definitely. The obviously the big beginning of this series has been a little bit disappointing. You know, we had it right there. We controlled our own destiny, and now, you know, we put ourselves in a position where, you know, we need to play extremely well, and we have to hope some things bounce our way. But the most important thing now is just, you know, playoffs have started for us now. We have to go out and try to win every game.
1: Bryce Matthews in the lineup today in center field. He came off the IL yesterday. We were seeing signs of Matthews really starting to develop in his second big league season, and he could wind up being a factor for this team here.
2: Yeah, for sure. Bryce is in there today, I believe, starting in center field. Mm-hmm. They have a lefty on the mound. Versatility for Bryce that he provides both defensively. He can play center field. He can play left. He can play second base, obviously. I think that's been the biggest advances for Bryce this year is the amount of work that he's put in defensively. He's cut down the Ks a little bit, but they're still too high. Bryce is very much aware of that. He's somebody that when he does touch the ball, he has a chance to do damage. He hits it as hard as anybody in our lineup, but he's got to get to a place where he's just more consistently getting the barrel to the baseball. That's just the reality of the situation for him.
1: How surprised, if at all, are you by how well he's taken to the outfield, particularly center field?
2: For sure. I think Bryce is obviously maybe one of the best athletes in our organization. He played outfield in high school. I think it was more so his ability to adjust to the infield. You know, he went to Nebraska as an outfielder, and then they put him on the dirt. Played second, then played shortstop for the Cornhuskers there, and turned out to get drafted in the first round by a shortstop, right? He played shortstop early on for us, so it's natural for him to go back to the outfield. The one thing that we were most worried about when we, you know, made the transition for him is how he would react around the wall. That's like the unknown. That's the thing that you can't really simulate a lot in practice.
1: Right.
2: Turns out he's like elite around the wall. If you guys have, you know, paid attention to it, obviously you have over the course of the season. He plays balls around the wall about as good as any outfielder that, you know, we have, and probably one of the better outfielders in the league around the wall.
1: You got a couple of pitchers on the IL, Steven Okert and Mike Burrows. What are the chances that we could see one or both of them here before the season ends and hopefully for the postseason?
2: Yeah, I believe Okert's getting off the mound this upcoming week. Hopefully he feels good there. Maybe there's a chance to, you know, activate him down the stretch or in the playoffs. Burrows threw last night. The velocity was there. He was up to 96, 97. We'll see how he comes in, see how he feels today, and then make a decision on, you know, next steps from there.
1: And Burrows threw two innings in that game yesterday in the minor leagues, and I'd have to imagine at this point there's just not enough time to build him back up as a starter. If he comes back, it'd probably be as a reliever, right?
2: Absolutely, right? Like, we're just running out of days here. There's, you know, we have seven games left in the season. The chances of him getting built back up, you know, Sugarland, they play their last game today, right? So
1: right.
2: we're only presented what's in front of us, and for Burrows to come back and contribute for us this year, it's definitely going to be in like a short stint role.
1: All right, we'll have more with Astros Assistant General Manager Gavin Dickey right after this.
0: Come see future Astros stars at one of the top minor league ballparks in the country. The Corpus Christi Hooks and Whataburger Field are just a short trek from the Houston area. 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
2: And welcome back once again, joined by Astros Assistant General Manager Gavin Dickey before the Astros wrap up the home portion of the regular season schedule against the Atlanta Braves. And, of course, you oversee the minor leagues. You have for quite some time now and have a champion in the minor leagues.
3: Yeah.
2: The Fayetteville Woodpeckers winning the Carolina League this year. A team that really was loaded with quite a few prospects on that team already. And then you added some of the guys you just drafted this year, and it seemed like that almost took them to another level.
3: For sure. You know, Carlos Lugo, our manager in Fayetteville, did a tremendous job with that team this year. You know, from a development standpoint, the work that they put on the field every single day, and then off the field as well, you know, building a team mindset, a winning mindset, you know, developing the soft skills for the players when they're not in the game, developing a winning culture. I thought Carlos did a tremendous job. The players on the field, I mean, it was very exciting to watch. It was, you know, it takes a lot of time to actually, you know, turn over and build a player development system. Honestly, you know, we had a lot of work to do, and it's not something that can happen in just like one off season. You have to get the right personnel in place. You have to get the right systems in place. And you know, honestly, we're kind of building it from the ground up, and it takes time. So I think it was very rewarding to see the fruits of our labor, how it played out this year at the lower levels, especially. You know, it was a strong collaboration between us, international department, our amateur department, on just like, hey, what type of players are we really acquiring, and what type of players are we going to be good at developing at the next level? And I think you guys could see, you know, our draft this year looked a lot different than it had in years past. It was much more emphasis on guys that make a lot of contact, right? End zone contact is key. We watch these games here today, and it's, you know, guys are throwing nasty stuff in the zone, and you have to be able to put the ball in play. And it's on us to be able to, as a player development department, to get them to maximize the ability to put it in play and get them to a spot where they can do some damage. And that's the bet that we're making.
2: When you talk about overhauling things with the farm system, how much of it is changing maybe how you develop guys, and how much of it is making sure you have the proper synergy between the amateur scouts and what they're looking for in the player development, and what they're hoping to do with guys?
3: I think it's both, right? Like, you have to have the proper synergy. You know, a type of player and archetype that we want to draft and develop, right? Like, if we're not good at drafting guys that do a certain, if we're not good at developing guys that do a certain thing, then honestly, we shouldn't, you know, acquire those players, right? And, you know, we had a long meeting with our scouts this year about, like, hey, these are the things that we're good at developing relative to the league. These are the things that we're not good at developing relative to the league. So if we're going to go down this path, let's take players that we're good at developing and hedge our bets on things that we know that we can improve as an organization. And, you know, it was good for that to play out. I think the winning part of it's just icing on the cake, but the immediate feedback of, you know, the Cam Durnins, the Piasekis, the Owen Nowaks, the Logan Hughes, those guys going out and performing right away, I think really cemented, and it was a rewarding feeling for everybody involved in the process.
2: So you mentioned focusing on end zone contact for the hitters.
3: Right.
2: So do you guys feel like you can develop those sorts of players even better, or at least develop whatever skills, because you know that they can, they make contact when they swing at pitches in the zone, so you feel like that's a sweet spot for you?
3: Yeah, I think, you know, the bet that we're going to make here in our player development system is like, okay, we have guys that can make contact. Maybe they don't have the most bat speed, or they don't have the most power. Those are things that we know as an organization that we're good at developing, right? Their swing shape maybe not where we want it to be. They're on the ground too much. Their ground ball percentage is too high. The loft or tilt is not in an area where we want it to be. We're banking on our coaches and our analytics staff, our R&D staff, to be able to, to be able to identify the needs for those players to make, and then go in with our coaches and transfer the information to them, and then get them an environment with the proper skills to train those skills to improve, so we can get a more dynamic player at the plate.
2: All right, Gavin Dickey, Astros Assistant General Manager. Thank you so much for joining us.
3: Thanks for having me, guys.
2: All right, we'll be back with more of Astro Launch right after this.
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25: Got him on a high fastball.
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27: It's gone. It's gone. Jose Altuve.
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10: 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We're live from the Houston Methodist broadcast booth at Daikin Park in Houston, Texas, and it's time for Astros baseball. Get out those scorecards. Here's today's starting lineups. First for the Braves. Atlanta leads off with Drake Baldwin. He's the catcher. Batting second, the DH, Ronald Acuna Jr. Matt Olson, the first baseman, bats third. Batting cleanup, Michael Harris the second. He's in center field. Third baseman, Mauricio Dubon, bats fifth. Batting sixth, it's the second baseman, Ozzie Albies. Mike Yastrzemski, the left fielder, bats seventh. Batting eighth, Brewer Hicklin. He's in right field. And batting ninth, the shortstop, Ha-Seong Kim. That's Baldwin, Acuna Jr., and Olson, followed by Harris, Dubon, and Albies. Then it's Yastrzemski, Hicklin, and Kim. And doing the pitching for Atlanta is 35-year-old veteran left-handed pitcher Martin Perez. Now for the Astros. Houston leads off with the shortstop, Jeremy Pena. Batting second in left field, Yordan Alvarez. Isak Paredes bats third. He's at third base. The DH, Jose Altuve, bats fourth. Yainer Diaz doing the catching. He bats fifth. Batting sixth is the first baseman, Christian Walker. Cam Smith in right field bats seventh. Batting eighth, Nick Allen. He's at second base. And batting ninth for the Astros in center field, Bryce Matthews. That's Pena, Alvarez, and Paredes. Altuve, Diaz, and Walker, followed by Smith, Allen, and Matthews. Doing the pitching for the Astros, 28-year-old right-handed pitcher Hunter Brown. We have the first pitch right after this.
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2: This copyrighted broadcast is presented by authority of the Houston Astros LLC. It may not be reproduced or retransmitted in any form. And the accounts and descriptions of this game may not be disseminated without the express written consent of the Houston Astros. Once again, with the call of the action, here's Robert.
3: Thank you, Steve. Hunter Brown on the mound for the Astros. 6-3, 3.43 ERA in 18 starts. 97 innings, 76 hits, 49 walks, 110 strikeouts. League batting .216 against Hunter, who won his last start Tuesday against Kansas City. And he gave up a run over five innings. Struck out 10 in that game. Second double-figure strikeout game of the year for Hunter Brown, who's given up two runs or fewer in four of his last five starts.
2: Added that little wrinkle to his breaking ball that last start. Had 10 strikeouts in five innings of work because he changed the shape of that curveball to get a little tilt on it, and he had great success with it.
3: Drake Baldwin will lead things off. Left-handed hitting catcher for Atlanta. He was the DH the last 2 days. Batting .282, .356 on base percentage, 24 homers, 77 RBIs for Baldwin, who's 5-for-9 in this series with a couple of doubles. Braves trying to sweep this series, won 6-2 Friday and 6-3 yesterday. Braves have a magic number of 1 over the Phillies to win the NL East. Philadelphia currently leading the Mets 4-0 in the third inning at Citi Field. Hunter Brown peers in, and the first pitch of the ball game is taken for a strike at 96, a fastball near the top of the zone.
2: Well, it's a big game, and Hunter Brown's the one you want on the mound for a game like this. The Astros would love to salvage this one.
3: The 0-1. That is low. For the first time since July 29th, the Astros woke up today not in first place in the AL West with their loss yesterday and the Rangers beating the Blue Jays. Rangers now have a one-game lead over the Astros. Here's the 1-1. That's high. And of course, the Astros have the tiebreaker over the Rangers, so a tie atop the division between those two teams gives the Astros the playoff spot in the division title. Rangers, they get going in about a half hour against the Blue Jays in Arlington. The 2-1. That's a little high, and it's 3-1 now to Baldwin.
2: Might need to mix in another pitch. The fastball's starting to spray early on. Sometimes the correction pitch is just to bend something back to the plate.
3: The 3-1 to Baldwin. And that is a little low for ball four. So stuck with the fastball at 95 and missed. And Baldwin walks to lead off the bottom of the first. Or top of the first. So Baldwin aboard. And that'll bring up Ronald Acuna Jr., the right-handed hitting DH. He had the go-ahead grand slam yesterday. Batting .259, .351 on base percentage, 20 homers, 55 RBIs for Acuna, who's homered three times in his last four games. Acuna homering in each of the first two games of this series. Pitch on the way. And that's over the inside corner at 97 for a strike. That grand slam by Acuna yesterday was his second this season. Only one other player in the big leagues has multiple grand slams this year. That would be Yordan, who has three. 0-1. Another fastball, another strike, nothing in two.
2: He's hot right now. There's no doubt about that. And Acuna, when he's hot, is about as good as anybody. But there was a point in time this year for about 3 months where fastballs were really beating him.
3: Long set, and now Brown will step off. Yeah, Acuna making some adjustments, widening his stance, You talk with some of the Braves people, they were saying that fastball he hit for the Grand Slam yesterday, he wouldn't have gotten to that pitch not too long ago. 0-2, that misses outside with the cutter, and it's a 1-2 count.
2: He had a home run in Philadelphia not too long ago where he got to velocity for the very first time in his career, hit a ball for a homer 100 miles per hour.
3: 1-2. Fouled back to the screen. Pretty good pass at that fastball in. 1-2 still.
2: And he got so excited about that he gave himself his own ovation coming out of the dugout. Gave himself a curtain call in Philadelphia.
3: I'm sure they took to that well in Philly.
2: Yeah, they're good about that.
3: Very understanding fan base. It's a 1-2 count to Acuna. Pitch by Brown. Swing and a miss. Struck him out on a breaking ball. Looked like that actually backed up on Hunter a little bit. Either way, Acuna couldn't do anything with it, and that's the first out of the ball game.
2: Here's the Astros defense. Yordan Alvarez gets the start in left field. It's Matthews in center field, Smith in right. Infield, it's Paredes at third, Pena at short. Nick Allen's playing second base. Walker's at first, and Yainer Diaz catching.
3: One out and one on for Matt Olson, left-handed hitting first baseman. First pitch, and Olson takes one a bit outside for a ball. Batting 255, 326 on base percentage. Third in the National League with 40 homers, and 10th in the NL with 89 runs batted in. Olson hitting 471 over a four-game hit streak. 1-0. Swing and a miss, waving at a fastball away, and it's a 1-1 count. Brown making his fourth career start against the Braves. He beat them September last year in Atlanta, giving up two runs over 6 2/3. One of the runs he allowed was on a home run by Olson, the 1-1. That missed inside, a cutter, and it's 2-1. Olson 2-for-7 in his career off Brown with that aforementioned homer. No score, one out, and ball in at first base for the Braves in the top of the first. Brown will step off. Astros in the orange tops today. The white pants. Braves back in their dark blue tops with the gray pants. 2-1. And that misses down with a fastball, and it's 3-1. Eight of Hunter's 14 pitches have been balls.
2: Well, the ones that have been balls, they've been the fastballs. So he's spraying the fastball in the early going.
3: Outfield straight away against Olson, the 3-1. Fouled back to the screen, a full count. Came back with the two-seamer at 97.
2: Hunter always throws across his body, so he'll step toward the right-handed batter's box quite a bit. But sometimes he does it a little more than other times and gets a little off kilter because of it. Starts swaying that direction.
3: 3-2. Swing and a foul tip held on to by Diaz. Ran a two-seamer in on Olson. And that's back-to-back strikeouts for Brown. Two out.
2: Good zip on that heater inside on the lefty.
3: So Baldwin still at first for Michael Harris, the second left-handed hitting center fielder. Batting 290, that's seventh in the NL. 316 on base percentage. 26 homers, 85 RBIs for Harris. The kick and the pitch, and that is a strike on the outside corner, nothing and one.
2: So this is the third game of the series, and Harris has a different set of cleats and batting gloves, different colors, always neon, to accompany his uniform.
3: Neon green today. 0-1. That's hit on one hop and under the glove of Paredes, who was playing in and in a left field. Down to second goes Baldwin. A play it looked like Paredes should have been able to make. It was hit sharply. Maybe brought his glove up a little too soon.
2: Yeah, had a chance maybe to take a step to his left to get in front of it. Just knock it down. But he was playing in and it got by him too quickly.
3: An error charge to Paredes. So the inning continues for Mauricio Dubon, who's getting to start at third base today. Former Astros started the last 2 days at shortstop. Batting 273, 319 on base percentage, 11 homers, 70 RBIs for Dubon. Comes in with an 8-game hit streak. that he extended with a single yesterday. Had two hits on Friday. Outfield chased him the other way. Brown with the delivery. And the fastball zips in for a strike at 97, nothing and one. Baum's kind of stepping back as that pitch came in. Fastball at the knees. Ball in at second, and Harris at first, the 0-1. And another fastball, another strike near the bottom of the zone. And it's nothing and two. Not often you see Dubon take two fastballs for strikes. The 0-2. Breaking ball just off the outside corner. That was the curve, and it's 1-2. Home plate umpire today is Edwin Moscoso. Lance Barksdale, the crew chief, has a calls at first. Lance Barrett is at second, and Nick Lentz is at third. Runners lead off first and second. Brown with the 1-2 to Dubon. And that is off the outside corner with a fastball to level the count. One of the issues Brown has had of late, he's put up decent numbers in his starts lately, but has struggled to get past five innings because he hasn't been particularly efficient. 22 pitches so far here in the first. 2-2. And that's hit foul into the net above the Astros' first base dugout. 2-2 still.
2: Takes a look at the ribbon scoreboard. He can see the vertical break on his pitches, the horizontal as well. It shows everything on that ribbon scoreboard.
3: 2-2. Dubon fouls it out of play off to the right once again, off the facing of the third deck. Do it again at 2-2. Bear Brown lasting exactly five innings in each of his last two starts, largely because he ran out of pitches, including that last game when he struck out 10 against Kansas City. For 91 pitches over five. 2-2 again. And Dubon fouls it again down the right field line into the seats. Three straight fouled off by Dubon. And the count remains even.
2: Right now, as it lines up, if everything goes perfectly for the Astros and they do get to the playoffs, Brown would be scheduled to pitch game two of a wild card series, if that's where they are.
3: 2-2. Strike three called. Takes a fastball on the outer third, and Dubon goes down looking. Sees eight pitches. Brown strikes out three in the frame. Works around a walk and an error. And after a half inning, Braves nothing. Astros coming up.
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7: Turn my headphone down a little bit. Yeah. Yeah. Yeah. Yeah. Yeah. Yeah, yeah, yeah, yeah.

0: No score. Astros and Braves, bottom of the first inning. Lefty Martin Perez on the mound for Atlanta, and his first pitch to Jeremy Peña is taken over the inner third for a strike. A 90-mile-an-hour fastball from Perez, who's 9-9, the 3.07 ERA in 29 games, 25 starts, 137 and two-thirds innings, 113 hits, 60 walks, and 100 strikeouts. 0-1 is lifted in the left field and will get down in front of Yastrzemski, a leadoff single for Jeremy Peña. Peña now with 10 hits in his last 22 at-bats.
1: He's the igniter. Hey, he was looking for a pitch elevated, and he got it.
0: Here's Yordan Alvarez playing left field today. Left-handed hitter, batting .312 to lead the AL. Leads the majors with a .429 on-base percentage. Second in the AL with both 40 homers and 99 runs batted in. Infield place in the pull. Alvarez shows bunt and looks at a strike over the outer third. Nothing in one. We saw the third baseman Dubon back and way off the line. Outfield straight away. The 0-1. And that is just off the outside corner. Yordan, a .300 hitter off this pitcher, 6 for 20. That includes a homer and a double.
1: Throws a lot of changeups to left-handed batters, which is unusual, but he does it almost 30% of the time.
0: 1-1. Missed down and away with a breaking ball, 2-1. Perez, of course, has been around a long time now in his 15th season. Originally came up with the Rangers. 9 seasons with the Rangers over a couple of different stints. 2-1. Swing and a dribbler foul rolls behind home, and it's 2-2.
1: There it was.
0: A changeup. Perez won his last start Tuesday against the Cubs at Wrigley Field, giving up 3 runs, 2 earned in 6 innings. It was his 100th career victory. 10th Venezuelan-born pitcher to get to 100 wins. 2-2 is down and away, and a full count now to Yordan.
1: Number one's Felix, right? Freddy Garcia, 2. I think those are 1-2 among Venezuelan pitchers.
0: 3-2 is a ground ball right side to his left. Albies, he has it to second for one. On to first, not nearly in time from Kim. And Alvarez is on with a fielder's choice. Kind of a slow developing play. So when it comes to Venezuelan-born pitchers, Perez at or near the top of several categories, as now Isak Paredes stands in. 5 hits in his last 10 at-bats. First pitch, strike on the outside corner, and he's driven in 4 of the 5 runs the Astros have scored in this series. Batting .261 on the year, .359 on base percentage. 22 homers and 90 RBIs for Paredes. Second career season of at least 90. 0-1 is inside, and it's 1-1. But as you mentioned, Steve, Felix Hernandez, the leader among Venezuelan-born pitchers in terms of wins, 169. Freddy Garcia, second. Johan Santana, third. 1-1, and that's popped up on the infield. This is playable for Olsen. Just to the right of the mound, makes the catch, and that is out number 2.
1: I'd imagine Carlos Zambrano's in the top 10.
0: He's number 4.
1: Okay.
0: And then you have Anibal Sanchez, Carlos Carrasco, Eduardo Rodriguez, Wilson Alvarez, Kelvin Escobar, and then Martin Perez in 10th place. His next win would tie Kelvin Escobar for 9th among Venezuelan-born pitchers. Here's Venezuelan-born second baseman Jose Altuve, right-handed hitting DH today. First pitch, that is low for a ball. Martin Perez is the pitcher Altuve has faced most, and Altuve is the batter Perez has faced most often. 18 for 60 is Altuve off Perez, a .300 average. 1-1 is at the knees. A home run and 10 doubles off Perez lifetime.
1: It's not including winter ball, maybe.
0: Right. No score. 2 out. Alvarez at first. Bottom of the first. The pitch. Altuve bunts it left side. Perez off the mound. Gloves it and can't get a handle on it. Wouldn't have gotten Altuve anyway. And Jose Altuve with a bunt single for the second straight day.
1: All right, create a little more traffic. He bunted it perfectly, about a a third of the way down the line and only 5 feet away from the chalk. So a tough play for any pitcher to get to that one, especially with Altuve's speed.
0: So Alvarez at second, Altuve at first. Two out for Yiner Diaz, right-handed hitting catcher, batting 276, 307 on base percentage. 12 homers, 39 RBIs for Yiner. First pitch, curveball floats high.
1: Yiner's been as hot as anybody in the Astros lineup this month, hitting almost 350.
0: The 1-0. Bounce foul off to the left, and it's a 1-1 count. Martin Perez, among Venezuelan-born pitchers, is fourth in starts all time. This is his 305th start. Felix Hernandez, Freddy Garcia, and Anibal Sanchez, the only three ahead of him in that category. 1-1. Swing and a miss out ahead of a changeup. 22nd start for Perez against the Astros, but hasn't faced them since 2023, which was the last time he was with the Rangers. 22 starts against the Astros, the most among active pitchers. Three more than Sean Manaea. 1-2. Ground ball left side, deep in a hole, backhanded by Cam. Long throw across, not nearly in time. Olsen comes off the bag to get it on a bounce, and it's an infield hit for Yiner Diaz to load the bases.
1: Well, the Astros have all the traffic, and they've desperately needed somebody to come up big in the bottom half of the lineup, and now it's Christian Walker's turn.
0: Walker ended an 0-for-23 with a two-hit game yesterday. On the year, hitting .222, .295 on base percentage, 25 homers, and 80 runs batted in for Walker. Bases full of Astros. First pitch is low for a ball. Walker 2-for-3 with a double in his career against Perez.
1: Couple of hits yesterday. Couple of shots up the middle.
0: And field shade slightly to pull. The 1-0. Swing and a miss. Changeup. And it's a 1-1 count. Alvarez at third. Altuve at second. Diaz at first. The 1-1. There's a strike on the inner third with the changeup, and it's 1-2. Walker will use his timeout here. Center fielder Harris, maybe a couple of steps toward the opposite field. The 1-2. And Walker lifts this one to center. Back on it is Harris. He's there and makes the catch to retire the side. So the Astros load the bases but fail to score. And after one, Astros nothing, Braves nothing.
2: What a matchup we've got, folks. Just nonstop action. 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An intense game like this calls for a Coca-Cola. 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That's a game changer. Yeah, that taste scores every time. And just like that, they're back at it. Passionate fans and an ice-cold Coca-Cola. Now that's a winning combo. No matter the team, no matter the sport, everyone knows fan work is thirsty work. Enjoy a Coca-Cola.
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0: The first pitch of today's game was brought to you by Daikin. Proud to help listeners stay comfortable indoors while perfecting the air we share. No score, Astros and Braves, as we start the second inning. Hunter Brown, a 26-pitch first inning, struck out three, also issued a walk and had an error committed behind him. Ozzie Albies will stand in, switch hitting second baseman, batting left. Hitting 242, 298 on base percentage, 22 homers, 71 RBIs for Albies. Albies seeking his first hit in this series. Infield shades him to pull. Paredes steps shy of the grass at third. Brown with the delivery. And that's over for a strike at 94, nothing and one.
1: Looking to see if he can be more efficient with his fastball this inning.
0: Brown peers over the glove. Delivers an 0-1. Fouled back to the screen. Back-to-back fastballs to Albies. The native of Curaçao, which is a colony of the Netherlands, played for the Netherlands in the World Baseball Classic back in March. 0-2. That's fouled back to the screen, and it's nothing and two still to Albies. 29 years old now in his 10th big league season, all with the Braves.
1: Is he a four-time All-Star? He's never had an at-bat in an All-Star game from the right side, always lefty.
0: Here's the 0-2. That's in the dirt, 1-2. Braves picked up the $7 million club option on his contract for this year. They hold another club option worth $7 million for 2027. 1-2. Bounce foul off to the right, 1-2 still. Part of a big contract that Albies signed with the Braves before his third season. One, two. Down. Albies held on the swing. That's according to Nick Lentz at third.
1: Albies grew up dreaming of playing for Atlanta because that was his favorite team because of Andrew Jones, who's from Curaçao as well.
0: 2-2. Swing and a miss. Oh, what a feeble swing at that curveball down. And Albies strikes out. The fourth for Brown. That's how he's gotten each of his outs, one away.
1: If he can get to it, he can get ahead of the count. He's got something to put him away with.
0: 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One out, nobody on for Mike Yastrzemski, left-handed hitting left fielder, batting 228, 311 on base percentage, 11 homers, 37 driven in. First pitch is a little low for a ball to Yastrzemski. The grandson of Hall of Famer Carl Yastrzemski. Mike Yastrzemski's dad, also named Mike, he played in the Braves organization, never made it to the big leagues, 1-0. That's outside, two balls and no strikes. He was a third-round pick of the Braves back in 1984 out of Florida State. Mike Sr. wound up spending 5 years in the minors. 2-0. Swing and a miss at a changeup. Just started straight down. It's 2-1. And as you can imagine, with his dad being, his grandfather being a Red Sox legend and growing up in Massachusetts, was a big Red Sox fan growing up, but his favorite National League team was the Braves. 2-1 is hit foul. Now to play off to the left. 2-2 still. 2-2 the count now. The Braves came to Fenway for a series, and he got a chance to meet Bobby Cox, who was managing the Braves at the time, who knew his dad. And Bobby Cox gave him a glove, and Mike Yastrzemski used to sleep with that glove right by his pillow that he got from Bobby Cox. So that helped make the Braves one of his favorite teams. 2-2. That's hit softly, and in the left center, a base hit. Got it over the head of Pena, and Mike Yastrzemski is aboard with the first hit of the game for Atlanta.
1: Kind of a flat inside-out swing by Yastrzemski. Got to an elevated fastball that time.
0: So one-on-one out for Brewer Hicklin, right-handed hitting right fielder, making his first appearance in this series with Ronald Acuna Jr. DHing. Hecklin in 16 games, batting .333, .471 on base percentage, 3 homers, 7 RBIs. First pitch, big swing and a miss at a high fastball, and it's nothing and one to Hecklin. Hecklin has spent most of this year at AAA Gwinnett in the Braves chain. 30 years old, made his big league debut 4 years ago with the Royals. 0-1. Swing and a foul tip into the glove of Diaz, nothing and two. Couple of big hacks by Hecklin, who had 18 homers and 30 steals for Gwinnett this year.
1: Maybe take a shot of a two-seamer running in on Hecklin to get the ground ball double play.
0: Yastrzemski held on first by Walker. He's only attempted one steal this year. The 0-2. Swing and a miss. Good morning, good afternoon, and good night, Brewer Hecklin. Elevated fastball once again, and that's the fifth strikeout for Hunter Brown. All he does is strike people out.
1: Yeah.
0: Two away.
1: Guys in the field can take a seat.
0: So Yastrzemski still at first for Ha-Sung Kim, number 9 hitter, right-handed hitting shortstop. His first appearance in this series. Brown delivers, and Kim hits it foul and out of play off to the right. Hitting .123 in 46 games, .219 on base percentage, no homers, 9 RBIs. Kim was slated to be the everyday shortstop for the Braves, but hasn't produced and has also had a couple of lengthy injured list stints, opening the door for Mauricio Dubon to play most of the shortstop for Atlanta. 0-1. Dribbled foul behind home, nothing and two. Braves signed him to a one-year deal worth $20 million after they had gotten him off waivers from the Rays on September 1st last year, decided to keep him in the fold. But it just hasn't worked out very well for Atlanta to this point. Now Brown steps off and looks Yastrzemski back. Kim, the native of South Korea, now in his sixth big league season, also played 7 years in Korea. The 0-2. And that is strike three call on the outside corner, 97 on the heater. Hunter Brown has gotten 6 outs. All of them have been punch outs. He works around a one-out hit. And after 1.5, Astros nothing, Braves nothing. Now this from your local station. 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
0: 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First pitch to Cam Smith, and Martin Perez delivers a cutter for a strike over the outer third. No score, Astros and Braves, bottom of the second. Cam Smith, right-handed hitting right fielder, looking to end an 0-for-22. Perez with the 0-1. fouled, almost took out the on-deck hitter, Allen. He had to do the limbo. And it's nothing and two to Smith. Batting 210, 276 on base percentage, 20 homers, 54 runs batted in. Perez works from the third base side of the rubber, delivers. And that is on the inside corner for strike three. Throws him with a two-seamer. Smith checked his swing, but it didn't matter. And that's the first strikeout for Martin Perez.
1: One thing that pitchers learn as they get a little older is that they have to pitch inside more than they did when they had a little more velocity.
0: Here's Nick Allen getting the start at second base today with Altuve DHing, batting 279, 327 on base percentage, three homers, 14 driven in, and he looks at one a little low for a ball.
1: Perez probably having his second best season ever at the age of 35.
0: 1-0 is at the knees for a strike. And it didn't make the team out of spring training. And his contract's elected first week of the season. Braves have just had so many injuries to their rotation. 1-1. That's outside. Two balls and a strike. And then the Braves cut him loose, designated him for assignment in mid-April. But then he wound up re-signing with Atlanta when they had another need in their rotation. 2-1. Ground ball pulled, third base, side to his right, Dubani has it. Sidearm throw to first in time. There are two away. Here's Bryce Matthews playing for the first time since he got hurt in Arlington in the last game before the All-Star break, July 12th. Crashing into the center field wall, trying to make a catch the first inning of that game. Left knee sprain kept him out the last 2 months. First pitch is just off the outside corner to Matthews, who's hitting 197 in 82 games. 250 on base percentage, 7 homers, 22 runs batted in. The 1-0. Ground ball soft.

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0: Last regular season game at Daikin Park for the Astros. No score with the Braves. Top of the third inning. It's the leadoff man, Drake Baldwin, to start things for the Braves. Hunter Brown has six strikeouts through the first two innings. He's given up a hit, a walk, and an error was made behind him. But his outs have all been garnered by the strikeout. First pitch is tipped foul on Baldwin. Baldwin, a .282 hitter with 24 homers. Yeah, he looks good at the plate. We don't get to see the Braves too often. But Baldwin, who was the rookie of the year last year, has shown in this series he's a really good two-strike hitter. The 0-1. And it bounces, and it's 1-1.
1: I remember when we saw the Braves last year, also in September, Baldwin did not have a great series. And it looked like almost like he was kind of running out of gas in his first full season.
0: 1-1 pitch is swung on and missed, elevated that fastball.
1: Yeah, certainly not running out of gas now, this September.
0: He's catching today. He was the DH in the first two games of this series. 1-2 is tipped foul. That was the knuckle curve. Still 1-2 to Baldwin. They've drafted well. And they've signed a lot of their players to long-time extensions. Here's the 1-2. And that's a shot, and it gets by Nick Allen, the second baseman, diving to his left and into right field for a single.
1: 103 miles an hour off Baldwin's bat.
0: Comes with two strikes. So he reaches. Here's Acuna Jr. He's the DH today. Struck out his last time up. 4-for-10 in his career against Hunter. First pitch is just below the knees for ball one. Brown's 28 years old now. Straightens up, set at the belt. A pause. Now the pitch, breaking ball. Did he go? He did not, according to the crew chief and first base umpire, Lance Barksdale. He's at first base. It's 2-0 now to Acuna Jr. Here's the 2-0. Fastball swing and a miss. 96. Astros a game under 500 now. Here's the 2-1. Got in on him. It's a slow grounder to the shortstop, Peña. He has to race for it. And he does, and he throws on the run to get Acuna Jr. at first base for the first out. Boy, Baldwin goes to second.
1: Boy, did he get jammed, Acuna.
0: Uh-huh.
1: Astros have been pitching him inside all series.
0: And when a guy gets jammed that badly, they're kind of leaning back, so they can't get out of the batter's box very quickly either.

0: That made it a little easier for Pena. Here's Olsen. Olsen struck out his last time up. 40 home runs on the season for the first baseman. First pitch has a little wrinkle on it, and it's a strike, 0-1. No score, top of the third. Brown straightens up, checks the runner on second. A really short lead. Here's the 0-1. And that just missed inside. When Brown finishes this inning, he'll have 100 innings pitched this year. Remember, he missed some time. Here's the 1-1. A late swing foul into the second deck to the left. Counts 1-2 to Olsen. Be interesting to see how he attacks him with two strikes now. He struck him out on an inside fastball his first time up. And, of course, got to pitch guys like Olsen differently. Second and third time through. See what he does. Breaking ball guy. Strike three. So pitched him differently. Same result, and there's two outs. Seven strikeouts now for Brown. There's two away. That'll bring up Michael Harris the second. Reached on an error by Paredes, the third baseman, his last time up, slapping it the other way. Holds the bat higher than his helmet. Here's the pitch. Got in on him, and he pulls it foul. It's 0-1. Harris has very quick hands. Runner on second base is Baldwin. Below average speed. Here's the 0-1. Breaking ball. Just missed the outside corner. It's 1-1. Astros next inning will have the top of the order due. Peña, Alvarez, and Paredes. Here comes Brown's 60th pitch of the game. The 1-1 is wide, and it's 2-1.
1: And once again, struggling to be very efficient.
0: And now, Brown asked for timeout. He wants Yiner Diaz, the catcher, to come out to the mound and have a conversation. It's probably about the setup. It also could be that he noticed Baldwin on second base relaying something about maybe pitch location, so he wants him to set up maybe a little later.
1: Yeah, very clear that this was initiated by Brown, and Brown appears to be doing most of the talking. This mound visit brought to you by Insperity, the official HR sponsor of the Houston Astros. The right moves help teams succeed. How you HR matters.
0: Okay, it's a 2-1 count. Two outs, still no score in this game. The Astros trailing the Texas Rangers by a game in the division now. The Rangers have fallen behind 1-0 to Toronto in the first. Both games a long way to go. Here's the 2-1. Fastball, swing and a miss. Two-seamer riding off the plate outside. It's 2-2. Hunter Brown. 2-2 breaking ball, just missed outside. 3-2. Seven strikeouts already for Brown. With two outs here in the third inning. He sat at the belt. And the pitch is popped up. It's foul. That's in the seats behind the Braves' third base dugout, about eight rows behind it. Still 3-2. Let's pause 10 seconds. Station ID on the Astros Radio Network.
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0: There's a base open with a 3-2 count to Michael Harris II. And now Harris asks for timeout. He's back in there quickly. Two outs, runner on second. Here's the pitch from Brown. And it's the curveball, and it's foul. A dribbler toward the first base coach. And we'll do it again. Kind of a neon pale green colored cleats and batting gloves for Harris today, who likes to color coordinate something different every game in the series. Now Brown steps off the back of the rubber. He's trying to get together with Yiner Diaz on the pitch selection. All right, here we go. 3-2. Fastball, and that's sliced down the left field line, and it's foul. Pretty close to that Chick-fil-A foul pole. Maybe 10, 15 feet foul.
1: Another lengthy at-bat by a Braves hitter. 8 pitches seen so far by Harris.
0: 65 pitches now for Brown. It's 90 degrees at first pitch outside, indoors 73 degrees. It's comfortable, but Brown's got a lather going now. Here's the 3-2. And he pulled it in the dirt for ball four. So held on to that changeup too long. Second walk of the game for Brown. And Dubon's going to be the batter. Dubon came up with two men on his last time up. It struck out looking.
1: Yeah, he took 3 fastballs in that at bat. That was strange for Dubon.
0: So Baldwin on second, Harris on first. And the first pitch of the AB is a strike, according to the first base umpire, Barksdale, saying the right-handed batter committed. So it's 0-1.
1: First pitch changeup.
0: Here's the 0-1. Foul over the Astros' first base dugout into the net, and it's 0-2.
1: Be nice to see Brown finish off a hitter and a minimal amount of pitches, has a chance to do that here.
0: Here's the 0-2. A slow delivery, and it misses low and away. A slurve, and it's 1-2. Working very hard. Next pitch will be 70 for Brown. Here it is. Breaking pitch, and that's tipped foul.
1: A lot of foul balls.
0: The outfielder shaded the other way. Brown set at the belt. Here's the 1-2 to Dubon. Fastball, strike 3. Outside corner, Dubon frozen again. With two men on, we'll go to the bottom of the third inning. No score with the Braves and Astros.
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0: Bottom of the third inning at Daikin Park. No score with the Braves and Astros. The Braves have left five men on base in the first three innings. The Astros have been able to avert trouble. And now it's the top of the order for the Astros, beginning with Jeremy Peña, who singled his last time up against Martin Perez, 35-year-old lefty, who has an ERA coming into this game, 3.07. Very, very good. And the leg kick in the first pitch to Peña is grounded to the left side. Dubon, the third baseman, dives and comes up and throws it wide. Matt Olson, the first baseman, came off the bag and swiped a tag toward Peña, and he thinks he got him. And he wants the Braves to take a look at it. Walt Weiss, the manager in the dugout, is holding his hand up, and they're going to look at it. So for right now, Peña's on first base. Lance Barksdale, the first base umpire, said he was safe. Right now they're saying that's a base hit for Peña.
1: Haven't gotten a great angle yet on the replays that we've seen to really tell.
0: So sometimes the most important thing in a replay like this is what was called on the field. If they can't say that it looks like that ball was in his glove as Peña's hand brushed the glove of Olson as he went by.
1: Yep, that's exactly what it looks like. It wasn't like Olson reached to tag him. It just happened to be his glove was in the right position when he received that ball.
0: So the microphone of Lance Barksdale, you couldn't really hear it clearly, but they're going to say that Peña was out. So that's what it looked like. I think they got that call right.
1: Yeah.
0: So we'll score that 5-3. There's one out. But an unlucky play, really, that Peña, his arm was just kind of out there by the glove of Olson when the ball landed there. Here's Yordan. First pitch is low. Alvarez, 311 batting average with 40 home runs, has 99 RBIs. 1-0 is a soft one. The changeup missing low. It's 2-0.
1: Usually I feel like what you see in that situation with that play with Olson and Peña is the ball gets knocked out when the arm inadvertently hits the glove like that.
0: You never usually see the first baseman hold on to it.
1: Uh-huh.
0: Pitch is low. Another changeup. It's 3-0. Yordan should have the green light. He doesn't swing in this situation very often, but he might here. We're scoreless. 3-0. He pulls it, and it's right at Albies, the second baseman. He's got it, and he throws out Alvarez for the second out.
1: Well, when Martin Perez is at his best, he's getting a lot of ground balls, and that's certainly been the case today. Four straight ground ball outs.
0: His best season was 2022. That was with Texas, 196 and a third innings pitched at a 2.89 ERA. Here's Paredes. First pitch, he fouls straight back right over our heads, and it's 0-1. Grew up modestly. His dad was a taxi driver. His mom was a janitor. And now, Perez, he owns a ranch in Venezuela. He loves to do ranching stuff. Here's the 0-1. And this one's fouled over the Astros' first base dugout.
1: Do ranching stuff. Sounds like it's spoken by someone who knows a lot about ranching stuff.
0: Well, from Oklahoma, after all. In 2017, Perez was injured in a run-in with a bull. He was on top of one of the fences, and the bull kind of charged him, and he fell off the fence and broke his non-throwing elbow and missed a little time the next year. Pitches inside, and it's 1-2 now to Paredes.
1: Yeah, he's fortunate that it was his non-throwing elbow.
0: Here's the pitch. And that is a little high. Paredes is ready to walk back to the dugout. He thought that may have been strike three.
1: Well, it may have just missed that outside corner.
0: It's 2-2.
1: I think Moscoso got that right.
0: No score, bottom of the third. Here's the pitch. And he pops it up. toward the Astros dugout. Olsen, the first baseman, is going to reach in and make the catch. He reached in over that little short wall in front of the Astros dugout, and the big first baseman is able to glove it, and that's the third out of the inning. So we'll go to the fourth at Daikin Park. No score with the Braves and Astros.
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0: Top of the fourth inning, no score at the Braves and Astros. Hunter Brown back out there. Ozzie Albies, the first batter, swings at the first pitch and fouls it into the seats down the left field line. And right now, we've got the Astros 2026 Minor League Pitcher of the Year. And it's Bryce Mayer in with us today. What a season for you. Three stops this year, is that right?
1: Two stops this year.
0: Okay, two stops this year. Three stops last year?
1: Three stops last year.
0: All right, that's so right. You've seen them all now.
1: Yeah, for sure.
0: What's it like, this organization? And we've known that how many pitchers have been developed through this system. What's it been like for you as a professional now?
1: It's been great. All the people that I've gotten to work with have been great, and I think the organization does a good job with just with their plan for each player, and they talk about when you're going to get to the big leagues, not if. And I think just
0: that's
1: that,
0: awesome.
1: You know, that wording alone helps build confidence in players.
0: Albies grounds out to first base. Here's Yastrzemski.
2: 3.53 ERA and 140 strikeouts in 102 innings at Corpus Christi in Sugar Land. Pitcher of the Year for a second straight year. Where do you think you've taken the biggest strides this year?
1: This year there was a big focus on left-handed hitters.
2: Okay.
1: And being able to spin more to left-handed hitters. And
0: stuff with depth?
1: Yes.
0: Yeah.
1: Yeah, and I think, you know, early on, struggled with it again, and then as the season progressed, got better in that area for sure.
0: How about velo? I mean, everybody talks about velo. Have you been able to increase velocity even with all these innings pitched?
1: Yeah, it was up and down throughout the year.
0: Uh-huh.
1: but I think, you know, on average, it was better this year than last year, so that's what we're looking for. So just keep building year after year, and you know, we'll get to the number we want to.
0: 2-0 pitch is fouled away on Yastrzemski. One out, nobody on. We're talking with Bryce Mayer, the Astros Minor League Pitcher of the Year. And Robert and I have been doing this for 14 years, and we've seen a lot of guys filter through here that have won this award, and a lot of them have ended up here. Have you allowed yourself to dream a little bit about getting that a little closer to the major leagues?
1: For sure, yeah. You look at guys like Hunter Brown that won the award a few years ago.
0: Yeah.
1: Ethan Pecco, you know, he's down there in the dugout. So yeah, that's pretty cool. It's different coming to the ball game now. Like, you try to envision myself out there on the mound soon.
0: So it's a line out to shortstop. There's two away for Yastrzemski, and Brewer Hicklin is the batter. It's an 0-1 count with Brown on the mound. No score.
2: 16th round pick in 2024 out of Missouri. And we have time here. A time was called by the hitter. That was late. Pitchers love that, don't they? You're in your motion.
1: Yeah.
2: The umpire grants time.
0: You know what? I mean, to be fair, I mean, Hunter looks away.
2: Yeah.
0: So he doesn't see him calling timeout. Do you get that sometimes, Bryce?
1: Yeah, you'll have that occasionally.
0: Yeah.
1: Hitter will step out a little late.
0: Yeah, it's a little upsetting from time to time. How about holding on runners? So we talk about this from time to time. 0-1 swing and a miss. Dirty two-seamer right there.
1: Yeah.
0: Holding runners on base, is that a point of emphasis for you guys in the minor leagues right now?
1: Yeah, I think we're trying to limit as many 90s as we can. And, you know, the dugout, they do a good job with that and helping us mix picks and looks and whatnot. And, you know, we got some really good catchers back there that make it easier, too.
0: Okay, I won't tell you who it was, but 2 years coming into spring training, it was right when we got there before the game started, I said, all right, down in the minor leagues, who is it? And this top instructor for the Astros said, Bruce Mayer. Or Bryce Mayer. He said, hey, he's the one to watch this year. He looks like he's more polished than anybody else in our system right now. That's kind of been the MO for you, right? Is like you've got three or four pitches that you feel like you can throw at any time.
1: Yeah, for sure. I appreciate whoever said that. but, yeah. Just trying to get more comfortable with each pitch and be as consistent as possible with those pitches.
0: What's your best pitch?
1: I think it starts with the fastball.
0: Yep.
1: Yep.
0: Just locate?
1: Yeah, locate the fastball, get it in the zone, and then, you know, all the other off-speed pitches play better because of it.
0: Did Missouri help you with that a lot coming into professional baseball?
1: Yeah, I think so, yeah. Being at Missouri and pitching at SC definitely prepared me for the minor leagues.
2: Yeah. One year at Missouri, right?
1: Yes, pitch 1 year. There for two, out junior year with TJ.
0: So you got that out of the way.
1: Yeah. Yep. Hopefully so.
0: So did you come back? Did you come back from Tommy John throwing a little bit harder or no?
1: Yeah, a little bit. It took a little bit to get back, but yeah, afterwards it was good.
0: Strike three called. Hunter Brown picks up his ninth strikeout. We play four innings. or 3.5 innings at Daikin Park. No score with the Braves and Astros. Thank you so much. Minor League Pitcher of the Year, Bryce Mayer. Man, what a year. Congratulations.
1: Thank you guys for having me.
0: Back with more right after this.
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0: Bottom of the fourth inning, no score at the Braves and Astros. It's Altuve, Diaz, and Walker due for the Astros here in the fourth inning. And we're joined by another award winner, and it's Max Hoely, who is the Astros Minor League Defender of the Year. It's the first pitch to Altuve is fouled back. Congratulations, Max. That's a great award, man. You got to flash the leather. You've been able to do that for a long time. We've heard about your defensive prowess for a while.
8: Yeah, I appreciate that. I definitely take great pride in my defense.
0: Altuve smokes one to left field, and it's over the line and out of here.
8: There we go.
0: Altuve unties it. His 16th home run of the year. Just snuck it over the line into the Landry's Crawford boxes, and the Astros lead 1-0 just like that.
2: No defending that one, right, Max?
8: No chance. No chance.
0: Nobody's tall enough to field that one. Daniel's Jewelers is your proud trip around the diamond sponsor. Don't miss out. Grab your 50% off coupon instantly at danielsjewelers.com/baseball. As the Astros lead 1-0 now, here's Yiner Diaz. And that pitch misses outside.
2: So you played mostly shortstop, seeing time with both Asheville and Corpus Christi this year. I assume that's the position you've always played growing up?
8: Yeah, I've always played shortstop growing up. I've just felt most natural, most comfortable over there.
0: We saw you quite a bit during spring training as Yiner Diaz grounds out to shortstop. There's one away. Here's Walker. What are those games like for you in spring training, coming up to the Major League Stadium and playing in those games?
8: Yeah.
0: Does that get your heart racing pretty good?
8: Oh, yeah, for sure. It's a cool thing to be a part of. I mean, you see these guys go out there like for 3, 4, 5 innings, whatever it is,
0: right.
8: And then coach calls your name and it's your
0: time
8: to get
0: out. It's a big deal, isn't it?
8: Yeah. You get out there and show what you got.
0: I love those games. Yeah. You know, you guys get in there, you get a chance to show the staff. You know, they get their eyes on you and
8: yep.
0: And they can put a name to the numbers when you're out there. Who's taught you the most as a defender? Was it your dad growing up or anything like that?
8: There's a ton of guys. I mean, I would definitely shout out Central Missouri. That's a school that I went to.
0: Yeah.
2: Jim Crane's alma mater or owner.
8: There you go, yeah. Kyle Crooks and Chris Snerbush, excuse me. They helped me a lot grow as a defender. Going into there, I was probably average at best, and they helped me a ton there.
0: 3-0 pitch is outside to Walker. He draws the walk, and that comes with one out, and Cam Smith will come to the plate.
2: So you grew up in Iowa, right?
8: Yep.
2: And Iowa's kind of a weird area. They're, you know, fans of a lot of different teams. Did you grow up following any particular team or any particular players?
8: I grew up with all Chicago teams, so the Bears, Cubs, and the Bulls for basketball.
2: Okay.
8: All Chicago teams, yep.
0: Do you have a favorite shortstop that you've watched throughout your career that you like to try to emulate?
8: Growing up, I really liked Jose Reyes for the Mets.
2: Okay.
8: I liked him a lot. I like all good defenders. I mean, even like Dansby Swanson, fun to watch. Pena, he's another fun one to watch. He's got a gold glove. But yeah, there's a ton of great defenders, especially at shortstop. You got to be a good defender to be there.
2: When you play, we're talking about you playing in those big league spring training games. Can you remember any interactions you've had with some of the big league guys in those games or like in the dugout that stands out?
8: No, I can't remember one in particular.
0: I got something for you, Max.
8: What you got?
0: Something.
8: What you got?
0: Swing and a miss. Have you noticed anything about any of the Astros infielders that they do something a little bit strange in their setup?
8: Pena, he's crooked and knees are in a little bit. Yeah.
0: Isn't it crazy how crooked he is?
8: It is weird. I was talking to our manager in AA, Ricky Rivera. I was asking him about it, and he was starting to give me an explanation, and it helps him some sort of way, but yeah, it works for him.
0: You would think, I mean, the way he's crooked, like, if the Astros fans can understand this, if you haven't seen it, mm-hmm. like, Pena faces the Astros first base dugout, basically, instead of the hitter. Mm-hmm. And you would think, there's a swing and a miss on Cam. Went after a changeup, low and away. That'll bring up Nick Allen. You would think that he would have a hard time with the crossover step and getting to the hole, but he doesn't.
8: No.
0: Yeah. He's able to drop it and just kind of go, and it still covers a ton.
8: There. Yeah. Yeah, that's what I would assume. It helps him open up to balls up the middle more, but yeah, I'm not sure.
2: Just goes to show that there are a lot of different ways to be really good defensively.
0: Absolutely.
2: And to set up defensively.
0: And you asked Pena, I've asked him this before. He says he didn't even realize he was doing it until somebody pointed it out.
8: That's crazy.
0: He's done it his whole life.
8: That's cool.
0: And it's funny because his dad played in the big leagues for such a long time that he never pointed it out.
8: That's nuts.
0: Nick Allen is the hitter, and I would imagine you've probably watched Nick Allen quite a bit, right?
8: He can pick it. He's a very good defender. I actually remember watching some of his highlights last year. He was a really good defender.
0: Did you get a chance to talk to him in spring training?
8: No, I haven't gotten a chance to talk to him yet. He was rehabbing in Corpus like a week before I got called up, so I was kind of disappointed to see him go, but he's fun to watch.
0: Going from third base to second base, what's the biggest adjustment?
8: I don't know. This year was the first year that I actually played third professionally.
0: Mm-hmm.
8: So I think...
0: Bigger glove?
8: Yeah. Same glove. I use the same glove all three.
0: But really?
8: I would say the footwork is for sure the hardest.
0: Okay.
8: The footwork is more in and out at third base, and second base you got to be more lateral.
0: So. What about on your setup? Are you doing the little 1-2 step and a little hop?
8: Yeah, it's all pretty
0: similar.
8: Even at third? At third, I try to get a little bit wider.
0: Yeah.
8: And wider and a little bit lower just because there's some hot shots over there. But, yeah, I guess I had 5-6 games at third this year, so I'd have to play around with it a little more. But
0: how about a guy hooking a ball? That's pretty tough, huh?
8: Yeah,
0: especially
8: tough.
0: The backhand.
8: Oh, yeah, you don't get that a lot at short. But
0: ground ball, and it's right at the first baseman, Matt Olson, and that's going to do it for the Astros here in the fourth inning. They get a leadoff homer by Altuve. They untie this score. It's 1-0 Astros as we go to the fifth. Max Holy, the Defender of the Year for the Astros in the minor leagues. Congratulations, thanks for catching up.
8: Yeah, thanks for having me. I appreciate it.
0: Astros lead 1-0 as we go to the fifth.
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2: fifth inning. 1-0 Astros lead the Braves. As Altuve homering in the bottom of the fourth. Hunter Brown at 85 pitches facing Ha-Sung Kim, the number 9 hitter, who struck out his first time. First pitch to him is at the knees for a strike, is rejoined by the Astros Minor League Player of the Year, catcher Jason Schiavone. All you did this year between three levels, Asheville, Corpus Christi, and Sugar Land, 0-1. And that's a bouncing ball left side, waiting on it, Pena. Shortstop has it, throws across in time, and there's one out. All you did was hit 32 homers, drive in 90 runs, and steal 32 bases. A 30-30 season as a catcher. First catcher to do that in the minors in 45 years. I mean, that'll get you the Minor League Player of the Year award. Are you exhausted?
12: No. I could keep going easily. I love it.
0: Do the stolen bases wear you down during the course of a single game at all?
12: No, not really. Honestly, I think that our trainers are really good with us after every single game, before every single game. They really help us get back onto the field as best as we can. And, you know, I go in there for an ice bath and a hot tub after every game, especially when I'm catching. And especially if I have a couple bags that game, like going in for that.
0: Do any of those numbers that Robert just recited surprise you at all from this past season?
12: I mean, in all honesty, I mean, I didn't expect it, I should say, but it's something I've worked for my whole life, so yeah. I want to, you know, continue to do this for the rest of my career.
2: Swing and a miss at a cutter in by Drake Baldwin, a 1-2 count. Baldwin has a single and a walk today. We're talking with Jason Schiavone, Astros Minor League Player of the Year, catcher. Have you always caught? Has that always been your position?
12: Yeah, so since college, that's when I became a primary catcher, but actually, in high school and growing up, it was shortstop, second base, third base. I was an infielder. I think
0: that helped your footwork, right?
12: Exactly. I was about to say it helps me out a lot behind the plate, just being athletic, not being a super robot back there. And
0: what's the key to get rid of a baseball as a catcher?
12: Get rid of that thing as quick as possible.
0: So are you trying to get your feet in position early?
12: Yeah. So I think a lot of people say they call it like kind of cheating towards the ball nowadays, which is like getting my feet set almost before I'm actually catching the ball. So you know. My feet, as soon as I get my right foot in the ground, you can start throwing. You can't throw it before that.
0: Is it a little more difficult now with one of your knees on the ground?
12: I think it's a little bit easier now because I can get some momentum forward.
0: Interesting.
12: But as a secondary traditional stance, when it was like 2 feet on the ground,
0: yeah,
12: you kind of have to hop out of it, versus when you have one knee down, you can kind of just momentum right through
0: it. Awesome.
2: Swing and a miss at a high fastball by Drake Baldwin. That is the 10th strikeout for Hunter Brown. Second straight double-figure strikeout game for Brown in the third of his 2026 season. Two out, nobody on for Ronald Acuna Jr., who's 0-2. You mentioned college, went to James Madison University. Go Dukes, right?
12: Absolutely.
2: And you're from Maryland originally, right?
12: Absolutely, yep.
2: So, big Orioles fan growing up?
12: I was an Orioles and Nationals fan, kind of right in between.
2: Okay.
12: That's where I grew up, literally right in between Baltimore and D.C. So, got a little bit of both.
2: Went to games at both stadiums?
12: Absolutely, yep.
2: Not a bad way to grow up.
12: No, not at all, especially Camden Yards, man. That's a beautiful ballpark. Yep. So much history with that place, and it's unreal.
0: Jason, what was your trajectory coming up? Were you always one of the better players going up, or do you kind of a late bloomer?
12: I would say I was more of a late bloomer. You know, a little under-recruited or overlooked, I'd say. But, I mean, that comes with I think that came with my late blooming. Just didn't really start growing in, you know, height and size until my junior and senior year of high school. So, and I kept growing in college too. So, like, that helped out a lot. Yeah.
2: Acuna gets jammed. A ground ball to the third baseman Paredes that he barehanded. His one hop throw got past Walker. Actually, hit Acuna on his way to the bag. It is ruled a base hit for Acuna. So he reaches first base. And that's where he is with two out for Matt Olson, who has struck out twice today. Astros leading 1-0 in the top of the fifth inning, as now Josh Miller is going to pay Brown a visit. 95 pitches for Brown. Brian King is warming in the pen.
0: Jason, what did you learn this year offensively about yourself? Were you able to take guys deep 32 times?
12: That's a great question, because like for me it's aggression. I like being as aggressive as I can. Last year there was a lot of times, and most of my season last year was I was way too passive. I was mm-hmm. looking for the perfect pitch, which is like it's extremely hard to get, especially when you get down 0-2 very quickly in that case scenario. So for me this year was just all about being aggressive. If that white ball came across the heart of the zone, I was going for it. It didn't matter what kind of spin it had on it or anything like that.
0: So you're not looking for a particular pitch typically?
12: No, I just want to be on time for the fastball, and you know, if I can make an adjustment and see spin, I'm going for it then.
0: Nice.
12: Yeah.
2: So Was that a message you got from the Astros after your season last year to be more aggressive, or is that something you just kind of took upon yourself?
12: I think it was kind of a mutual thing. Like, yeah. It was very, I understood what I needed to do, and there was a couple swing mechanical things that I had to do this offseason that I worked on with just swing path and all this stuff, but...
0: Point of contact.
12: Exactly. Yeah. Point of contact, and then really, I was a no-stride guy in college, so when I started doing a load... In pro ball, I kind of messed up my timing a little bit. So it's like I had to kind of relearn how to do a correct load, I should say, okay. where I'm on time with the pitcher. So that worked a lot this offseason. And then just swinging down towards the ball, man, you can't be thinking to pop the ball up in the air here.
2: The 1-0 to Olsen is in the dirt, and that hops past Diaz, goes to the screen, and that'll allow Acuna to get to second base with two out. And bouncing that breaking ball, so a wild pitch on Brown. I know one thing Gavin Dickey has told us about you, Astros assistant general manager. He said that, you know, your numbers last year, your average, all that stuff wasn't great last year, but he said they saw the underlying metrics and there was a lot of positive there. So they felt like there was a chance for you to improve. I mean, obviously no one could expect you to break out quite the way you did, but that had to be encouraging because I'm sure you're aware of some of those underlying metrics. As a 2-0 is grounded up the middle, Allen backhands, straightens up and throws to first in time to get Olsen. Excellent play by Allen playing second base to retire the side and strand a runner. So were you aware of some of those underlying metrics?
12: Yeah, absolutely. It was like things that I knew I could control and I could work on, and it was just a matter of getting better at that point, you know, sharpening up those edges.
2: Awesome. Well, Jason Giovanni, Astros Minor League Player of the Year, thank you so much for joining us. I'm pretty sure we'll be seeing you here at Daikin Park.
12: Thank you for having me. This is awesome.
2: Awesome. We're through 4.5. Astros 1, Braves nothing.
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2: Bryce Matthews bunts the first pitch of the bottom of the fifth to the third base side. Dubon Fields throws to first, not nearly in time. A good start to the inning by Bryce Matthews with the bunt single. His first hit since coming off the IL yesterday after missing a couple of months. And the Astros have the leadoff man on in the bottom of the fifth against Martin Perez, leading the Braves 1-0.
0: What a heads-up play, too. The third baseman two steps behind the third base bag. All he had to do was get it fair, and he was going to beat it out with that speed.
2: So Matthews aboard for Jeremy Pena, back to the top of the order. Perez now at 61 pitches working in the fifth. Pena a single and a ground out. First pitch is a strike on the outside corner with a changeup. 22nd start for Martin Perez against the Astros. The most among active pitchers, but the first time he's faced them in 3 years. 0-1. That's down and in, and it's a ball and a strike. He's got a ways to go to have the most starts all time against the Astros. Center fielder Harris shades slightly the other way. 1-1. There's a strike on the inside corner. You look at the top five pitchers who have the most starts against the Astros. All five of those guys are in the Hall of Fame. Number one is Phil Niekro. Knuckleballer started against the Astros 61 times. 1-2. That's down. Of course, his brother Joe pitched for the Astros for part of his career. So Phil Niekro, the most starts against the Astros among pitchers, 61. Steve Carlton had 59 starts against the Astros. Don Sutton, 55. 2-2. That's in the dirt. Tom Seaver started against the Astros 53 times. And Greg Maddux made 50 starts against the Astros in the regular season. That's the top five most games started against the Astros all time. Let's see if they send Matthews here. They don't. The 3-2 is grounded foul left side off the screen in front of the Braves dugout, and it's 3-2 still.
0: They want to maintain as much traffic as they can with Yordan on deck.
2: Very good point. Olsen holding on Matthews, 3-2. Ground ball left side right at Dubon. Goes to second for one on the first, and it is not in time. Pena beats the wrap. Martin Perez so good at getting ground balls and ground ball double plays, but that's the second time today that the Braves unable to turn one behind Perez. So Pena is at first base. One out for Yordan, who's 0 for 2 today. Alvarez with hits in each of his last five games coming in. And now Edwin Moscoso warns Perez to not come set before Alvarez is ready in the box and looking toward him. Pitch on the way. And there's a strike on the outside corner with a cut fastball. Blue Jays have a 2-0 lead over the Rangers. They're in the fourth inning in Arlington. Blue Jays trying to avoid getting swept. 0-1. That is off the plate away, a ball and a strike. Braves can clinch the NL East with a win or a Phillies loss. Phillies currently beating the Mets 4-1. They're in the seventh inning at Citi Field. One one. That's down and away. The NL East is the only division that hasn't been decided yet. Brewers have clinched the NL Central, Dodgers the NL West.
0: Jordan set on a changeup here.
2: 2-1. Swing and a miss. That was a changeup in, and it's 2-2. In the American League, the Rays and the Yankees have clinched playoff spots, but no one's clinched a division yet. The Red Sox can clinch a playoff spot today with a win or a loss by the Astros. Red Sox currently losing to the Rays 5-0 in the eighth. 2-2. Ground ball right side. Foul. Glove by Olsen. And it's 2-2 still. ...73 pitches now for Perez. Brian King, by the way, it appears he'll be the next Astros pitcher. He continues to ready himself in the pen. 2-2. And Alvarez pokes one in the shallow left center field. Racing in Yastrzemski. That's going to drop in front of him. Then he kicks it for a moment, but recovers quickly enough. Pena stops at second. And Yordan on with a bloop single. Now has a six-game hit streak.
0: Just flicked it with his wrist. That's all he could do. Yastrzemski, of course, with Yordan at the plate playing deep. And Pena, the runner on first base for the Astros, was kind of in no man's land because he had to beat out the force at second base. But everything turned out beautifully.
2: Pitching coach Jeremy Hefner will go to the mound here before Paredes stands in. Braves have activity in their bullpen. They just got somebody up. I believe that's Victor Medeiros, who pitched yesterday.
0: They've got a few of their relievers, Robert, that are down today, as you would imagine. And one of them, Didier Fuentes.
2: Yeah, he pitched two innings on Friday.
0: Yeah.
2: Raisel Iglesias, their closer's pitching to the last 2 days. Exactly. So he shouldn't be available.
0: So the further this game goes along, the more it favors Houston, in that regard anyway.
2: All right, visit's over. Pena at second, Alvarez at first, one out. 1-0 Astros, bottom of the fifth. First pitch to Isak Paredes is down for a ball. Paredes has popped out and fouled out. Isak with four runs batted in this series. The 1-0 for Perez. And that's hooked down the left field line. If it stays fair, it could be trouble, and it is foul. Banged off the 19-foot-high wall just to the left of the foul pole. And it's 1-1 to Paredes.
0: Yeah, it's just 3-15 right down the line, and Paredes, who takes advantage of that short porch as much as anybody, almost snuck that one in there.
2: Just now making his way back to the box. Paredes, 22 home runs this year. He's hit at least 20 in four of the last five seasons. The one year he did it, he hit 19. 1-1. That's down with a changeup, two balls and a strike.
0: Paredes with 90 RBIs on the season now.
2: He's never had an 100 RBI season. 2-1. That's down and in, and it's 3-1. Altuve on deck. Runners lead off first and second, 3-1. And that is just inside, ball four. Paredes walks, and the Astros have him loaded with one out for Altuve.
0: Decision time for Walt Weiss.
2: Altuve, 2-for-2 today. And Walt Weiss has made his way out of the Astros, or out of the Braves dugout, so this is going to be it. For Perez, Victor Medeiros is going to come into this ball game. So Martin Perez unable to complete five innings today as he's out after 4 1/3. Astros leading 1-0. 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
2: 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Victor Medeiros, right-hander, enters for the Braves. He threw a scoreless seventh inning yesterday, throwing 13 pitches in a 1-2-3 frame. He enters here with the bases loaded for the Astros. One out, bottom of the fifth. Jose Altuve will stand in. His home run in the fourth has accounted for all the scoring. He also has a bunt single. Infield is back, outfield straight away. First pitch to Altuve, and he wraps it foul into the seats down the right field line. Medeiros, a 3.73 ERA in 27 games, 31 1/3 innings, 27 hits, 12 walks, and 30 strikeouts, acquired in a trade with the Angels in April.
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2: The 0-1, swing and a tapper foul behind home. That's Pena at third, Alvarez at second, Paredes at first. Astros trying to add to their lead. Medeiros, 25 years old, born in Cuba, grew up in Miami. 0-2. Swing and a miss. Chased the breaking ball way off the plate away. Altuve strikes out on three pitches, and there are two away. Now it's up to Yiner Diaz looking for a two-out hit. He has an infield single and a ground out today. So the base is still full of Astros. Medeiros delivers. Down and away, ball one. Yiner, 1-for-6 this season with the bases loaded, has one grand slam in his career.
0: Yiner's not affected by velocity.
2: The 1-0, way outside, that fastball at 97, and it's 2-0.
0: He'll chase, but velocity's never been an issue for Yiner.
2: Runners lead off all three bases. Here's a 2-0 from Medeiros, and that is a strike on the outside corner with a cutter.
0: Thought about challenging.
2: Good thing he didn't. He did hit the outside corner. Two-one. Ground ball past Medeiros, but it is right at the second baseman. Albies takes it to second base, and the side is retired. Astros had the bases loaded and one out, and they do not score. And after five innings, Astros 1, Braves nothing.
7: 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It doesn't have to follow you inside your home. Because Daikin's cooling and heating systems are designed to do more than just temperature control. They can create indoor spaces that feel good. So your home feels exactly

0: 1-0. Astros lead the Braves as we start the sixth inning. Brian King now on the pitch for Houston. Left-hander, 4.78 ERA in 57 games, 58 in the third inning, 63 hits, 21 walks, and 46 strikeouts for King, who replaces Hunter Brown. Brown struck out 10 for the second straight game, 5 scoreless for Hunter.
1: King's looked better in his last two or three outings. He's moved to the middle of the rubber, and it looks like the hitters are having a hard time picking up the ball again.
0: Hasn't allowed a run in his last four appearances. Michael Harris II leads it off. First pitch to the left-handed hitter is down for a ball. Harris has reached on an error and walked. 1 run, 6 hits for the Astros. No runs, 3 hits for the Braves. Astros have also been charged with an error in this game. The 1-0 in the dirt. 2 balls and no strikes. 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And it's 2-1. The kick and the pitch. And it's high.
1: Miguel Ulloa, right-hander up in the Astros pen now.
0: King with the 3-1. Swing and a miss at a fastball running away from Harris. And the count is full. Jake Berger with a 2-run home run off Spencer Arrighetti. And the Rangers have tied the Blue Jays at 2. They're now on the top of the 5th in Arlington. The Blue Jays batting in that top of the 5th have 2 on with nobody out. Pitch on the way. That's hit foul over the screen. We'll do it again at 3-2. Spencer Arrighetti coming out of the bullpen in that game for the Blue Jays. Of course, the Astros trading him before the deadline to get Dalton Varsho. 3-2. Whacked foul and out of play off to the left. 3-2 still. 7 pitches seen by Harris so far.
1: Hunter Brown, 10 more strikeouts and 5 innings pitched for the Astros. Third time he struck out 10 in his last 5 games.
0: 3-2. That's down, ball 4. So Harris sees a walk. After seeing 8 pitches, second time he's walked today. Harris has only walked 23 times all season, even with his 2 this afternoon. Now it's Mauricio Dubon. He has struck out looking both times. First pitch, bouncing ball, high bouncer. Paredes leaps, can't get it, and it goes into left field. Harris is on his way to third. Dubon trucking for second. He'll get in with a double. And it's 2 men in scoring position for the Braves with nobody out.
1: Yeah, with Paredes drawn in at third base, that bouncer ended up just barely getting over the glove of the leaping Paredes. Very unlucky.
0: Diaz will go out to the mound before Ozzie Albies stands in. The infield will come in for the Astros. As a tying run 90 feet away, and the go-ahead run in scoring position for Atlanta. Diaz headed back to his position. Albies is 0-for-2 with a strikeout and a groundout today. The one-of-a-kind All-Star Car Show is back by popular demand. 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Now the Astros will bring the middle infield back as a first pitch to Albies is high. Albies batting right.

0: left-handed for the first time today. Paredes even with third. Ditto for Walker at first. The 1-0. And Albies pops it up behind home. Diaz takes the mask off, but that is going to be into the seats by about five rows, and it's 1-1. Astros had a chance to add to their lead in the bottom of the fifth, loaded the bases with one out. But Altuve struck out, and Yainer Diaz hit into an inning-ending fielder's choice. 1-1. That is a little high. This Astros bullpen, which has been a strong suit for much of the year, has an ERA of over 5 over their last 13 games, and that stretch coincides with Steven Okert going on the injured list. 2-1. Fouled back to the screen, 2-2. Okert trying to work his way back from a hamstring injury. Astros hoping to get him off the mound at some point in the next few days. Good thing about it being a hamstring injury is he's still been able to throw, been able to at least play catch. All waiting for that hamstring to heal. 2-2. And that is hammered but foul into the seats down the left field line. We'll do it again at 2-2. Mike Burrow's two innings in a rehab stint yesterday. He could potentially be a bullpen option. 2-2. Broken bat, pop up, shallow right side, racing out Allen, and that's going to drop between he and Smith. That'll score the tying run as Harris comes home. Dubon goes to third. A broken bat bloop for Ozzie Albies, and it's a 1-1 game. Some tough luck this inning for the Astros. Of course, it started with the leadoff walk, but then the chopper just over the head of Paredes at third, and now the broken bat bloop hit.
1: Still nobody out. They're very unfortunate with the last two batters, for sure.
0: So Dubon, the go-ahead runs at third. Albies is at first. Nobody out. Middle infield will stay back. Paredes in on the grass at third for Mike Yastrzemski. Left-on-left matchup. First pitch is a little bit low for a ball. Loyola continues to warm in the Astros bullpen. The pitch is letter high strike. By the way, that single by Albies, his first hit in this series. Albies had been hitless in his last 11 at-bats before that. One-one. Swing and a miss. Couldn't connect on the fastball away. 1-2. Blue Jays have scored a run in the top of the fifth, now lead the Rangers 3-2, and still threatening. Toronto has a bases loaded and one out. Kings 1-2. Foul back to the screen, and it's 1-2 still.
1: Braves have done a great job today with two strikes, keeping at-bats alive and running up the pitch counts.
0: It's a big reason why Hunter Brown was only able to last five innings through 98 pitches. Runner goes from first, the 1-2, and Yastrzemski hits it high in the air to right and deep. Back is Smith at the wall, and it's gone. Mike Yastrzemski, a go-ahead three-run homer, his 12th long ball of the year, and the Braves have a 4-1 lead.
1: Boy, those are backbreakers. Yastrzemski soaring one high in the air to right field. It was the grand slam by Acuna yesterday, and this one hurts probably just as bad.
0: Joe Espada out of the dugout. 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
5: Right fielder, number 53, Brewer Hicklin.
0: Right-hander Miguel Ulloa enters. Braves lead 4-1. Mike Yastrzemski, the three-run homer in the chase. Brian King. Still nobody out here in the top of the six, and four runs home so far for the Braves. First pitch to Brewer Hicklin, and that's fouled back to the screen. Hicklin has struck out twice today. Ulloa, a 4.15 ERA in seven games, 8 2/3 innings, 5 hits, 3 walks, and 10 strikeouts. Here's the 0-1. Missed outside. Ulloa was the opener in the Astros game on Thursday against the Royals. Went 2/3 of an inning, walked the first two batters he faced in that game, 1-1. Fouled back to the screen. As a matter of fact, his first 9 pitches were all balls, including one that hit a batter after the 2 walks. But the Astros were able to win that ball game. Trying to avoid getting swept by the Braves today. A win by Atlanta and their NL East champs. 1-2. Bouncing ball, third base side, waiting on it. Paredes, he backhands, throws across just in time to get the speedy Hicklin, and finally an out has been recorded. Let's pause 10 seconds for station identification on the Houston Astros Radio Network.
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0: 4-1 Braves. One out, nobody on for Atlanta in the top of the six. Here's Ha-Sung Kim, who's 0-2, the strikeout and a ground out. Paredes even with third. Ulloa delivers. A strike over the outside corner with a slider. Kim tried to hold up on the swing, but didn't matter. Matthews in center shade, slightly the other way. Here's the 0-1. Swing and a miss. Rushed a fastball by him inside at 95.
1: Astros need a little length out of Ulloa and a whole lot of production so they can scratch their way back into this one.
0: Scored the fewest runs of any team in baseball in September, the Astros. 0-2. And that's hit in the air on the infield. Playable for either Pena or Allen. It's Pena who makes the catch, a step into the outfield right behind second. Two away. Now it's Drake Baldwin's turn. He's walked and singled in 3 trips. Blue Jays with a 3-2 lead as they go to the bottom of the fifth in Arlington. But that matters a lot less if the Astros aren't able to come back here. First pitch, and that's hit high in the air to right down the line. Long run over for Cam Smith, and he makes the catch moving toward the corner to retire the side. So Ulloa retires all 3 he faces, but the Braves score 4 times to take the lead. And we head to the bottom of the 6. Braves 4, Astros 1. Now this from your local station.
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5: 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Smith-Shawver.
0: Daikin Park will host WWE's 40th Annual Survivor Series War Games on November 28th, marking the event's return to Houston for the first time since 2017. 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Bottom of the sixth, right-hander A.J. Smith-Shawver into the game for Atlanta. Just his second relief appearance of the season, his seventh appearance overall, a 6.92 ERA, 26 innings, 29 hits, 16 walks, and 20 strikeouts for Smith-Shawver, who came back at the end of July from Tommy John surgery. Christian Walker leads it off. First pitch, curveball, drops in for a strike. Walker has flied out and walked today. Four runs, six hits for the Braves. One run, six hits for the Astros, who have also been charged with an error. Mike Yastrzemski, the go-ahead three-run home run to put Atlanta on top in their four-run six. Smith-Shawver, the third pitcher used by the Braves today, 0-1. And Walker lifts this one down the right field line, slicing and into the seats foul. As Hicklin gave it a look, but it's nothing at two.
1: Some of their better relievers down today. The Astros should be able to take advantage of it. It's just been such a grind this month to put together anything as far as extended innings.
0: 0-2 is strike three call on the outside corner. Walker, a disbeliever. 100 miles an hour on that fastball as Walker goes down looking for out number one. Smith-Shawver's first relief appearance came on Monday, wound up going five innings in that game. It was his first relief appearance in the big leagues since his debut 3 years ago. First pitch to Cam Smith. Curveball, strike, nothing in one. Still only 23, Smith-Shawver made one start for the Braves last year, made nine starts for the Braves last year before having Tommy John surgery in June. The 0-1. And that's hit foul over the screen and off the facing of the third deck. It's quickly 0-2 to Cam Smith. Four to one Braves, bottom of the sixth inning with one out. The pitch. And that's fouled over the screen and into the Honda Club level just in front of us. Nothing and two still. Astros trying to find a way to generate some offense, which has been such an issue for them over the last few weeks. 0-2. And that just missed inside with a breaking ball, a splitter, and it's 1-2. Pitch on the way. Swing and a miss. Got him on the splitter. Cam has struck out three times today and is now hitless in his last 25 at-bats. Two out, nobody on for Nick Allen. He's grounded out twice. Pitch on the way. It's outside. Last home game of the year for the Astros. Hit the road for six to conclude the regular season. Off tomorrow before starting a two-game series in Seattle on Tuesday. And then they're in Sacramento for four with the A's beginning Thursday. 1-0. Off the outside corner. Mariners currently leading in Colorado 1-0. Seattle finishing up a stretch in which they played three straight series against the three worst teams in baseball. The 2-0. That's right in there for a strike. The A's, the Angels, and the Rockies. And so far, they've gone 3-5 over that stretch. Lost series to both the A's and the Angels, and in danger of losing a series to the Rockies. Ground ball left side right at the third base in Dubon. He fields, throws across in time, and the side is retired. A 1-2-3 inning for A.J. Smith-Shawver, and we're through six at Daikin Park. Braves 4, Astros 1.
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0: Phillies lead it 4-1, top of the seventh inning. Miguel Ulloa is still out there for the Astros. He finished up last inning. Here's Acuna Jr., who's 1-for-3. Right-on-right matchup. And the first pitch sails inside. Slider missing. Last inning, the Braves scored all four of their runs, capped off by a Mike Yastrzemski three-run homer. This one's foul back. 1-1 to Acuna. Astros' only run so far came in the fourth inning, a leadoff homer by Altuve. Hitfield swung around to the left with the right-handed batter. Outfield shaded the other way. The 1-1. Breaking ball is upstairs. It's 2-1. It's Acuna, Olsen, and Harris do this inning. 2-3-4 for the Braves. The 2-1 is fouled back. And it's 2-2. Ulloa came up through the system with the Astros, one of their better pitching prospects. It's been a while now, mostly a starter. Here's the 2-2. And it's high.
1: Yeah, moved to the bullpen this season at Sugar Land.
0: It's from Venezuela. Acuna. Here's the 3-2. And he almost chased one outside. He was able to hold up, but it's ball four. And that's how last inning started. Acuna reaches, and that'll bring up Matt Olson, who's 0-for-3.
1: Fourth walk for Astros pitchers today. They walked four yesterday. This is a Braves team that's not easy to walk. But the Astros, of course, have struggled in that department. Second highest walk rate per nine innings in the big leagues.
0: Toronto leads Texas right now in Arlington. It's 3-2 in the sixth. Now Ulloa steps off the back of the rubber. Ulloa set just above the belt. Here's a pitch, breaking ball. It's in there for a strike. It's 0-1. Acuna not running like he used to. Remember when he used to run wild? He's had some leg injuries, and he's trying to cool it for a while. Here's the 0-1 to Olson. And that's high. It's 1-1. Astros have 9-1-2. Due in the bottom of the seventh inning. Might be their best chance. The 1-1 is fouled back. And it's 1-2. Well, Olson replaced a really good first baseman in Freddie Freeman with the Atlanta Braves. That couldn't have been easy. But he made it look kind of easy. He's done great ever since. 1-2 is a chopper to the third baseman, Paredes. He goes to second. That's Pena covering second. That's an out and over to first base for the double play.
1: Good way to race the leadoff walk.
0: Yeah. Score that 5-6-3. That's a weird one because of the shift. That'll bring up Michael Harris the second. Harris so far has reached three times, once on an error and a couple of walks. First pitch is fouled over the third base dugout. Braves lead 4-1, both teams with six hits. Ulloa out of the stretch. Here's the 0-1. And it's skied. It's on the infield. Nick Allen, the second baseman, races toward the grass and makes the catch above his cap for the third out of the inning. So he faced the minimum. Then Ulloa will go to the bottom of the seventh inning. It's stretch time at Daikin Park. Braves lead 4-1.
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0: 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Bryce Matthews will lead things off. He's the center fielder this afternoon for Houston. Just reinstated yesterday off the IL. Had a bunt single his last time up, 1-for-2. On the mound, still Smith Shaver in the first pitch. He pours in there for strike one. It's Matthews, Pena, and Alvarez do this inning. Might be the Astros' best shot. Trailing by three, here's the pitch. And that one's in there for a strike, another speedy fastball.
1: Lefty Ray Kerr is up in the Braves' bullpen.
0: Infielders are back. Here's the pitch. Broken bat, and it's grounded foul to the right. Matthews will get a new bat.
1: Tetsuya Mai, right-hander, is up in the Astros' pen. With Kerr warming up now, again, Raisel Iglesias, the Braves' closer, pitched the last 2 days, so he's likely unavailable. Dylan Lee, lefty, who gets a lot of eighth-inning opportunities for the Braves, is probably who Wald Weiss would go to in a save situation today, you would think.
0: Here's the 0-2 to Matthews, and he gets him. Strike three, the fastball at 100 miles per hour from Smith Shaver. And there's one out here in the seventh. Here's Pena. Pena 1-for-3, led off the game with a single. Astros in the orange tops with the white pants today. First pitch is a breaking ball, and it misses outside. And the catcher, Baldwin, wants to challenge that. He thought that Edwin Moscoso may have missed that low and away breaking ball. And that pitch is going to be a strike. So he was right.
1: Just did graze the outside corner.
0: Just barely. It's amazing how close those are. 0-1 to Pena. Breaking ball. This is swung on and missed right on the outside corner. And it's 0-2. Catcher sets outside. Here's the 0-2. And he got it. Strike three. Another slider. That one bounced low and away. Back-to-back strikeouts for Smith Shaver. He's retired five batters and punched out four of them. Pretty good combination with a 100-mile-per-hour fastball and that dirty slider. Here's Alvarez. He's 1-for-3. Jordan gets deep into the crouch. First pitch, changeup, misses outside. Astros are off tomorrow, then a two-game series with Seattle Tuesday, Wednesday. This one slugged foul down the left field line, slicing 25 rows into the seats. It's 1-1. Then after those two games in Seattle, they finish with a four-game series in Sacramento with the A's. The 1-1. And that one's fouled. And neither one of those teams probably be playing for anything. I don't know if that's good or bad.
1: Well, regardless, we've seen the Astros struggle against sub-500 teams all year long. Whoever they're playing at this point, they just need to win out.
0: 1-2 pitch is hit sharply by the second baseman, Albies, and into right field for a single. Alvarez 2-for-4.
1: And, of course, the Mariners have had the Astros' number the last few years. The A's have actually lead the season series against the Astros this year. So, certainly nothing guaranteed these last six games after this.
0: Well, the Astros need maybe a wake me up with a homer from Paredes. Something. Give them some life here. Trailing 4-1. First pitch to Paredes is a strike. Paredes is 0-2 with the walk. Had a couple of RBIs yesterday, including a homer. Here's the 0-1. Grounded foul to the left. First game of this series, Paredes had a couple of RBIs as well. They're only two. Now he asked for timeout. It's an 0-2 count. This is when he usually is content with going the other way with two strikes. Here's the 0-2. Breaking ball, and that's fouled. One hopper into the third base dugout.

0: Last regular season game at home. Here's the pitch. That's pulled foul, a hanger. But it was in off the plate, and Paredes could only pull it foul. And it's still 0-2. Isak from Hermosillo, Mexico. Big right-hander. Delivers. And it's way outside, and it's dug out on the backhand by Baldwin, the catcher, and it's 1-2. Yordan's on first base. There's two outs. Trailing by three. Smith-Shaver. Here's the pitch. Breaking ball. Hit down the left field line. Hooking. And that is going to be foul. Mike Yastrzemski, the left fielder, ran out of room. And he'll jog back to his position. And it's still 1-2. Altuve's on deck. He had a homer in the fourth. Here's the 1-2 to Paredes. And it bounces and squirts away. Yordan Alvarez prances to second base. He'll get there on the wild pitch.
1: Just the sixth ball that Smith-Shaver has thrown out of 30 pitches.
0: Well, he made it count.
1: That's right.
0: Paredes, the major league leader in two-out RBIs. 2-2 is popped up. Foul territory. Olsen, the first baseman, racing, and he's going to run out of room. That'll be one row behind the Astros' first base dugout. Catcher was there, too. And it's still 2-2 to Paredes. 44 two-out RBIs on the season for Paredes. So almost half of his RBIs have come with two outs. It's a 2-2 count. Here's the pitch. And it floats in there, and it's fouled again. One hopper to the left side into the dugout.
1: The next pitch will be the 10th to Paredes.
0: Outfielders are deep. Here's the 2-2 pitch. Breaking ball, fouled. Hit it a ton down the left field line into the Honda Club level.
1: Yeah, that was a hanger down the middle.
0: Well, Paredes will battle you. Open stance from the right side, close to the plate. Here's a 2-2. And he muscles one, and it's going to be a looping liner and caught by Kim, the shortstop, as he comes in a few steps to put it away. And that's the third out of the inning. So no runs, one hit, one man left. We'll go to the eighth inning. Braves with a 4-1 lead over the Astros.
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0: represent Braves with a 4-1 lead over the Astros as we start the eighth. Tetsuya Amai into the game for Houston, their fourth pitcher today, facing Mauricio Dubon. Pitch on the way, and Dubon fouls it out of play off to the right, strike one. 21 appearances, 15 starts for Amai this year, 5.13 ERA, 73 and two-thirds innings, 58 hits, 51 walks, and 92 strikeouts. Dubon doubled and scored his last time, 0-1. And that's lifted out toward right center, headed for the gap, racing over Smith, and he's able to run it down on the backhand. Just glides to the baseball, Cam Smith, and there's one away.
1: Maybe aided by that sly spin going the other way.
0: Here's Ozzie Albies, an RBI single his last time. Braves did all their scoring in the sixth inning. Astros got a home run from Altuve in the fourth. Ozzie Albies tied it with his RBI single. And then the next batter, Mike Yastrzemski, a three-run homer. All that off Brian King, who didn't retire any of the four batters he faced. Pitch to Albies. Swing and a miss. Good slider down and in. Miguel Uyola followed King. And through two scoreless innings, faced the minimum. Worked around a walk. Now am I. Hunter Brown started, five scoreless, struck out 10. The 0-1. And that misses down and away. A ball and a strike, the count. And my last pitch Wednesday against the Royals, throwing a scoreless inning. The 1-1. In tight with the fastball at 94. Well, it's a final in New York. Phillies beat the Mets 7-2. So for the Braves to pop bottles today, they would have to win 2-1. Bouncing ball right side. Walker fields it just fair. Takes it to the bag himself. And there are two away. Meanwhile, in Arlington, they're in the bottom of the sixth. Blue Jays with a 3-2 lead over the Rangers. Rangers lead the Astros by a game atop the AL West. Here's Mike Yastrzemski, biggest blow of this game. Three-run homer in the sixth. He's 2-for-3. Pitch on the way. And that zips in there for a strike. 94 on the fastball away. The 0-1. In the dirt. Left-hander Ray Kerr looks like he'll be the next Atlanta pitcher. He continues to warm in their bullpen. Astros in the bottom of the eighth will send up middle third of the order. Altuve, Diaz, and Walker looking for some offense. 1-1. Pulled foul into the net above the camera well just past the Astros' first base dugout. It's 1-2 to Yastrzemski.

The 1-2. Hit off the hands over the screen. Astros off tomorrow, end with 6-2 in Seattle, 4 in Sacramento. The Rangers are also off tomorrow. Then they have a 3-game series at home with the Mets, and they end the season with 3 in Minnesota next weekend. The 1-2. Swing and a miss. Chase the slider in the dirt. Yastrzemski strikes out, and that completes a 1-2-3 inning for Tetsuya Imai. We head to the bottom of the eighth. Braves 4, Astros 1. 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

0: 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Bottom of the eighth, Braves with a 4-1 lead over the Astros. And Ray Kerr, left-hander, the fourth pitcher for Atlanta. Kerr making his eighth appearance, a 1.26 ERA, 14 and a third inning, six hits, one walk, and 10 strikeouts. First pitch to Altuve is a breaking ball down, ball one. Altuve has accounted for the Astros scoring in this game with his home run in the fourth. Also has a bunt single, 2-for-3. Struck out his last time up with the bases loaded. 1-0. Pulled left side on one hop, backhanded by Kim, down to one knee, throws to first in time. And Altuve is the first out.
1: He's getting off some better swings lately.
0: Kerr back in the big leagues this year for the first time in 2 years. He's been up for a little over a month now with the Braves. Missed all of last year recovering from Tommy John surgery that he had in June of 2024. Made his big league debut 4 years ago with the Padres. Here's Yiner Diaz, 1-for-3 today. First pitch, swing and a miss at a high fastball at 96.
1: I feel like Ray Kerr would be a better name for a hitter.
0: This kind of sounds like Rake.
1: Raker. Be a good description for a good hitter.
0: 0-1. That's outside, a ball and a strike. Well, he's from Sparks, Nevada. You know anything about that town?
1: It's named after my great-grandpappy.
0: I wish that were true. And so do you, probably. 1-1, swing and a miss. Got a fastball by him, 1-2. It's outside of Reno. Sparks, Nevada.
1: Been to Reno.
0: Works from the third base side of the rubber. The 1-2 to Diaz. Way outside with that fastball at 97.
1: Reno used to be a dangerous stop in the minor leagues.
0: Because of the casinos?
1: Because of the casinos and the lack of money that players had.
0: 2-2. That's high and outside. They have a AAA team there now, Diamondbacks affiliate.
1: Oh, yeah.
0: The Reno Aces.
1: Aces, yeah.
0: That's at altitude, too. Ball flies there, apparently. 3-2. And Diaz cranks this one deep to right. Back on it is Hicklin at the wall. See you later. Opposite field home run for Yiner. That's number 13 on the year, and it's 4-2 Braves.
1: Well, the Astros needed a spark. A little life, a little hope. And it's Yiner's turn. Daniel's Jewelers is your proud Trip Around the Diamond sponsor. 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
0: One out and nobody on for Christian Walker, who's 0-for-2 today with a walk. Now Astros need a base runner to get the tying run up there. Pitch on the way. And that's a broken bat. Grounder foul. Squibs up the first base side. As Walker makes his way back toward the Astros dugout for a new piece of lumber. Big shard from the barrel of that bat wound up just foul on the third base side. Walker now with a new bat that he's going to go over to the on-deck circle and doctor up the handle, get some better grip. 4-2 Braves, one out. Nobody on for the Astros, last of the eighth. Astros trying to avoid getting swept by the Braves and trying to make up ground in the AL West, a game behind the Rangers, who currently are losing to the Blue Jays 3-2 in the seventh inning in Arlington.
1: Astros need a base runner.
0: All right, Walker back in the box with a new bat. Down a strike. Kerr with the delivery. Breaking ball floats outside and it's challenged.
2: The pitcher's called the ball, the catcher is challenged.
0: And I think that's just off the plate away. Let's see. Oh, barely caught the corner.
2: He calls a return. Atlanta retains challenge.
1: Christian, think just my luck. I mean, it's like a seam caught that corner.
0: Yeah, the upper outside corner. All right, so 0-2. And now Walker will use his timeout. Astros get Josh Hader up in the pen, readying himself should the Astros tie or take the lead here. Have some work to do. Kerr with the 0-2. And that's a little high. Normally, it would probably be someone like Dylan Lee pitching here in the eighth inning, but with Raisel Iglesias pitching the last 2 days, they're probably holding off on using Lee until the ninth. 1-2. Swing and a foul tip held on to by Baldwin of inside fastball. Walker strikes out for the second time today, and there are two out. Cam Smith will now take his turn. Cam looking to shake. And 0 for 25, he has struck out all three times today. Pitch on the way. Breaking ball strike on the outside corner.

0: The 0-1. Swing and a miss. Curveball down and in. And it's nothing and two. Two-strike pitch. Down and in with the breaking ball. Camp thought about it, but held up. Dubon guarding the line at third. Outfield maybe a step the other way. Here's the 1-2. Up and away, evens the count. Missed badly with a fastball. The 2-2. Squibber hit out in front of the plate. Kerr off the mound, fields it, throws to first in time to get Smith and retire the side. Astros get a run on the home run by Diaz, and we head to the ninth inning. Braves 4, Astros 2.
1: 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Pitch after pitch after pitch. Swing after swing after swing. Day after day after day. It might sound boring at first, but add that up over time, and the results will be brilliant. PNC Bank, official sponsor of the Houston Astros. 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

0: Braves with a 4-2 lead over the Astros, top of the ninth. Tetsuya Amai facing Brewer Hicklin. First pitch and a swing and a miss late on the fastball. Hicklin's 0-for-3 with a couple of strikeouts. Amai's second inning of relief, had a 1-2-3 eighth. Trying to keep it a two-run deficit after Yiner homered in the bottom of the eighth. 0-1, swing and a miss, badly fooled on the slider down, nothing and two.
1: Amai's been working on engaging his core a little more. Instead of just standing up and releasing the ball, he wants to lean forward a little bit at the top of his delivery so he can use his entire body more.
0: Here's the 0-2. Swing and a miss. Good morning, good afternoon, and good night, Brewer Hicklin. Finished him off with another slider, and there is one away.
1: Boy, there's times where it looks like he's unhittable.
0: 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Ha-Sung Kim, the batter, 0-for-3. Popped out his last time.

0: that is just low, 3-0. Meanwhile, in Arlington, the Blue Jays lead 4-2 over the Rangers in the top of the seventh inning. Blue Jays still threatening in the top of the seventh with a couple of men in scoring position and two out. The 3-0 to Kim. That's right in there, 3-1.
1: He's freezing these hitters.
0: Outfield shaded the other way. 3-1 pitch. And that's fouled out of play off to the right. Full count. Astros off tomorrow before a six-game road trip that begins Tuesday night in Seattle. Christian Javier will be on the mound Tuesday. 3-2. And that is strike three call on the outside corner. Caught looking at a fastball at 95, and that is three straight strikeouts for Amai, two out.
1: He's dotting the catcher's glove.
0: Drake Baldwin stands in, a single and a walk in four trips today. DH the first two games, catching today. And batting in that leadoff spot. Infield shades to pull. Amai delivers. Swing and a miss at a slider. Last Astros catcher to hit leadoff. That would be Brad Ausmus.
1: Did he?
0: He batted leadoff twice in 2002 while starting at catcher. 0-1. That's hit foul and out of play off to the left. Nothing in two.
1: Utilize his speed.
0: That's usually the first adjective, the first thing people think of with Brad Ausmus, right? Uh-huh. The speed. Last catcher before Ausmus to bat leadoff for the Astros. No surprise, Craig Biggio last did it in 91.
1: It's going to go Eusebio.
0: 0-2. And that's a little high. One ball and two strikes.
1: Yordan's due fourth in the bottom of the ninth inning. Amai trying to get him back to the dugout, just trailing by two.
0: Braves trying to clinch the NL East. The 1-2. That is strike three. Call on the outside corner. Got him on that backup slider. And Tetsuya Amai strikes out the side in the ninth. Four strikeouts in two innings. We go to the bottom of the ninth. Braves 4, Astros 2.
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1: Stay tuned for the 10th inning postgame show on our flagship station, KBME 790, immediately following your coverage on the Astros Radio Network. 4-2 Braves, bottom of the ninth, and Dylan Dodd, left-hander, on to try and get the final three outs. His first pitch to Nick Allen is swung through for strike one, a 95-mile-an-hour two-seamer. So Raisel Iglesias pitched the last 2 days. He's unavailable. They're normal.

0: closer. Dylan Lee pitched yesterday and threw 26 pitches in an inning. He's apparently unavailable. 0-1, swing and a miss. Got one by him, and it's nothing and two. So Dodd getting the opportunity, looking for his second save of the season. 2.36 ERA in 45 games for Dodd, who's making his first appearance in this series. 45 and two-thirds innings, 28 hits, 14 walks, and 47 strikeouts. The 0-2 to Allen. Swing and a miss. Got him on a high fastball. That was an overmatch. Allen 0-for-4 today. One away in the bottom of the ninth. Braves two outs away from clinching the National League East.
1: Trying to find a way to get a base runner there. And this inning, because Alvarez, not too far away. Just need one.
0: Bryce Matthews stands in. A bunt single back in the fifth. He's 1-for-3. First pitch. And a swing and a foul tip into the glove of Baldwin for strike one.
1: Got some hard throwers, don't they?
0: Sure do. 7-2 Blue Jays lead the Rangers as they go to the bottom of the seventh. 0-1. And Matthews pops it foul. That'll reach the seats behind home, and it's nothing and two. Braves trying to win their seventh National League East title in the last 9 years. Last one came in 2023. Missed the playoffs entirely last year as they were 10 games below 500. The 0-2. That's high. First ball thrown by Dylan Dodd, the native of Elk Grove, Illinois. Started the year at AAA. He's been in the big league since the end of April. 1-2. That's high again, and it's 2-2. All fastball so far from this lefty. Two two. Swing and a miss. Threw his first breaking ball. A cutter. Matthew strikes out, and the Astros are down to their final out. Let's pause 10 seconds for station identification on the Houston Astros Radio Network.
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0: Jeremy Pena, the final hope for the Astros, down by two, bottom of the ninth. Pena is 1-for-4 today. He singled to lead off the first. Pitch on the way. And that zips in there for a strike with a cutter, nothing in one. One. And Pena pops it up, and that's behind home, but into the seats as Baldwin gave it a look. The Astros have not beaten the Braves at Daikin Park since Game 2 of the 2021 World Series. Braves trying to win their seventh in a row in this ballpark. They swept the series here in 2024. Leo 2. And that's hit off the hands and over the screen. The Astros down to their final strike. Pena fighting to keep hope alive for the Astros in this game.
1: There's a ton of Braves fans here at Daikin Park. They're behind the third base dugout.
0: 0-2. That's high. Missed with the fastball. Fan base that has always had fans all over the country, of course, for so long. Most of their games we're on TBS, televised all over the country. 1-2. Swing and a miss. Pena strikes out, and that is the ball game. Dylan Dodd strikes out the side as the Atlanta Braves are National League East champions as they sweep the Houston Astros, winning today 4-2. Astros have lost 10 of their last 14 games. We'll be back with the Gallery Furniture postgame show after this.
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0: Astros fall to the Atlanta Braves 4-2. Braves 4 runs, 6 hits, no errors, 6 left on base. Astros Two runs, eight hits, one error, eight left on. Victor Medeiros, 5-1 with the win for Atlanta. Brian King, 3-6 with the loss for the Astros. Dylan Dodd gets his second save. Time of game, 2 hours and 46 minutes, played in front of 36,612 at Daikin Park. Roof closed today as the Braves sweep the three-game series, and they are NL East champions as they improve to 92-64. The Astros lose their third in a row. Astros have lost 10 of their last 14 and are now 77-79. 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
0: Astros fall to the Braves 4-2. It was the Astros who scored first in this game. In the fourth inning, Martin Perez on the mound. And leading off in the bottom of the fourth was Jose Altuve.
19: Altuve smokes one to left field. And it's over the line and out of here.
20: There we go.
19: Altuve unties it. His 16th home run of the year.
0: So the Astros had a 1-0 lead, but the Braves would get all the runs they would need in the sixth. As Hunter Brown with the first five scoreless, Brian King came on for the sixth. He walked Michael Harris, the second, the start. Mauricio Dubon followed with a double to put two men in scoring position. Ozzie Albies singled to right. That scored Harris. And Mike Yastrzemski, a three-run homer to right. That put the Braves up 4-1. Astros got a run back in the bottom of the eighth inning. It was lefty Ray Kerr on the mound with one out and nobody on. The batter was Yainer Diaz. 3-2. And Diaz cranks this one deep to right. Back on it is Hicklin at the wall. See you later! Opposite field home run for Yainer. That's number 13 on the year, and it's 4-2 Braves. But that was as close as the Astros would get as the Braves held on for the 4-2 victory. Make sure you stay tuned for the 10th inning show with Chris Gordy on KBME 790 immediately following our game coverage. Steve Sparks with a look around the majors as the Gallery Furniture postgame show continues next.
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21: 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They're in the bottom of the sixth inning in Cleveland, and the Guardians have a 1-0 lead over the Athletics. Detroit and Chicago have been suspended. That game will get started a little bit later on tonight if the weather clears up. Here's the big one. Toronto leads Texas 7-2. That's in the top of the eighth inning. It's Seattle leading Colorado 2-0 as they go to the eighth inning. Minnesota 2-0 lead over the Angels in Anaheim as they go to the fourth. San Francisco 1-0 over the Dodgers. That's in the bottom of the fourth inning. And the Yankees lead Arizona 4-1. They're in the bottom of the third. The games that have been completed, Philadelphia beat the Mets 7-2. It was Pittsburgh 4-3 over Kansas City. Chicago Cubs 9-1 over Cincinnati and Tampa Bay. They beat the Boston Red Sox 5-1. Once again, the Astros get swept by the Braves. 4-2 is the final here. Medeiros, the winner out of the bullpen, 5-1 now in the season. Brian King takes the loss for the Astros. That's out of the bullpen as well. He's 3-6 on the year. That's it for your Major League Scoreboard. Robert Ford will be right back to wrap it up.
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0: Astros off tomorrow before starting their season-concluding six-game road trip, two in Seattle followed by four in Sacramento. Tuesday night, it'll be Christian Javier, 2-6, 5.31 ERA on the mound for the Astros against Logan Gilbert, 12-10, 3.69 ERA on the hill for Seattle. 8:40 first pitch from T-Mobile Park on Tuesday will be on the air with Astro Launch beginning at 8:10 on the Houston Astros Radio Network. Certainly hope you can join us. I'd like to thank all who made tonight's broadcast possible. Our studio producer is Josh C. Our producer engineer is Matt Bolts. For Steve Sparks and Robert Ford saying so long. Once again, the final score from Daikin Park, Atlanta Braves 4, Houston Astros 2.
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0: Runner goes from first, the 1-2, and Yastrzemski hits it high in the air to right and deep. Back is Smith at the wall, and it's gone. Mike Yastrzemski, a go-ahead three-run homer, his 12th long ball of the year, and the Braves have a 4-1 lead.
30: What's happening, everybody? Welcome into the Astros 10th inning show here on Sports Talk 790. Astros fall to the Braves today, 4-2. Braves win the NL East. Good for them. But Houston is swept by Atlanta, and the Astros have now lost 10 of their last 14 games and dropped to 77-79 on the season. The good news, if there's any, on this Sunday, is the Texas Rangers are currently losing 7-2 versus the Toronto Blue Jays in the eighth inning with one out. So we are five outs away from perhaps the Rangers losing. If that score holds, the Astros are still just one game back in the AL West. I believe both teams have an off day tomorrow. And then it's on like Donkey Kong starting on Tuesday with six games remaining. I will tell you this. Two with Seattle, four with the A's, 4-2 at minimum is what you have to do in these last six. 4-2 at minimum, and hope for some help from the teams the Rangers are playing. Obviously, you own the head-to-head tiebreaker with them. So finishing with the same record would get it done. And the Rangers, though, get the New York Mets, who aren't good at 71-85. Although I do think they did just split a four-game series with the Phillies, so they went 2-2. Prior to that, though, they got swept by the Orioles, lost 2 out of 3 to the Yankees. And then they finish at the Twins, and the Twins have lost 2 out of 3 to the Angels. They're playing a fourth game right now. They lost 2 out of 3 to the Yankees prior to that, 2 out of 3 to the Guardians, 2 out of 3 to the Tigers, 2 out of 3 to the White Sox. So the Twins are just going 1-2, 1-2, 1-2, 1-2. So point being, even the most optimistic of optimistic could easily see the Rangers going and taking 2 out of 3 against the Mets and taking 2 out of 3 against the Twins. That would mean that they would go 4-2 in their last six, and they would thus win the AL West if you did the same. So, anyway, not going to bore you guys with math, but we're just kind of talking out what's realistic here heading into the last week of the season. I mean, like I said, 4-2 at minimum for the Astros. 5-1 is what you might have to do in order to make the playoffs. You put yourself in this situation. I feel like I just did this a year ago at this time. We did, in fact, as the Astros lost missed the playoffs last year by one game. Every game matters. You start to think back to some of those stupid games in April and May that you let squander away, and they come back to haunt you this time of year. But nonetheless, you're still alive, but it's not going to be easy. You're going to have to play literally some of your best baseball this last week. But again, the good news is two against the Mariners, who are basically out of it. I haven't seen if they've been mathematically eliminated, but they basically are. And then the A's Thursday, Friday, Saturday, and Sunday. I mean, you better go into West Sacramento and just own that place. Okay, end of the eighth. Rangers don't get any runs. So it's 7-2 heading to the ninth, Toronto. So again, unless the Rangers come back to score 5 runs in the ninth, they will lose that one. So we'll keep you up to date on that. But welcome into the Astros 10th inning show, Sports Talk 790, 713-212-5790, 713-212-5790. I see a bunch of you out there on the phone lines. So let's dive into it and see what you guys are thinking. Just a quick thought on this game today. A game where Jose Altuve gives you a solo home run in the fourth to get you up 1-0. But by the way, the pitching for the Braves was outstanding all weekend. Starting pitching, bullpen, I mean, just about all of it. And then the sixth, Hunter Brown gives you 5 shutout innings. Now, it sucks because he only gave you 5. He was at 98 pitches. You'll wish you could have gotten 6 out of him. In fact, I had a buddy text me, why can't we get 6 out of Hunter Brown? Well, got the 98 pitches. Did have 10 strikeouts. The swing and miss was good today from Hunter Brown. But they go to Brian King in the sixth. And I know you're going to say, why Brian King? Why'd they go to Brian King? Well, you know, you start to look around and you're limited. Logan Van Wy got called up yesterday and pitched. De Los Santos went on the IL. Steven Okert is still out. I mean, they don't have many arms they can trust. But it does stink that Miguel Ulloa comes in and pitches two shutout innings, and then Tatsuya Mai pitches two shutout innings, and you're going, man, if one of those guys had come in the sixth when Brian King did all the damage, perhaps this could have been a 2-1 victory. Now, again, that's wishful thinking that this pitching staff was going to hold the Braves to one run over nine innings. Their lineup is too dangerous for that. But yeah, I mean, hindsight being 2020, you would have preferred that. But Brian King has just become, he's unpitchable in my mind at this point. He has been so bad, and it sucks because this dude was so good for you the last 2 years. So good. I mean, go back to the month of May. This year, he had an ERA below 2. And then in the month of June, an ERA of 0.77. And then something changed when we got into July. When we got into July, somewhere around 4th of July weekend, Brian King just fell apart. And he has not been the same pitcher since. An ERA of 9.31 in the month of July, an ERA of 12.79 in the month of August, an ERA of over 5 this month. Don't know what happened to Brian King. Completely out of the circle of trust. But again, like, I don't want to put it all on him today, because the odds are you are not going to win a 2-1 game against the Braves. But he gives up the 4 runs and you lose 4-2. Yeah, stinks. So let's get to you guys on the phone line. 713-212-579. Let's talk to Mary Jo. Mary Jo, what you got?
2: Oh, I agree with you. I think King is a disaster. I don't know. I understand why we keep putting him in, because every time he goes in, he gives up runs. It's very disturbing, and it's very hard to be a Astros fan right now, especially when our starters have given us a chance to win, and then the bullpen blows it, preferably King. I don't like him. I hope we don't re-up him next year.
30: Yeah, we'll deal with the offseason when it comes. Thanks for the call, Mary Jo. But yeah, I mean, right now, you know, they just need to, if you have arms in this big league roster, they have to use them. It's just, your starters go deep. And it's like every night you're looking for who's pitching the sixth, who's pitching the seventh, who's pitching the eighth. You know, Brian King or Brian Abreu has been, you know, overall he's been fine this year, but he's had moments where he's been bad, like yesterday. You know, Josh Hader's the only consistent lights out pitcher on this staff. But on a day where Hunter Brown allows just 3 hits and 2 walks and with a season high tying 10 strikeouts in 5 innings, it was his third scoreless start of the season. Struck out Hicklin in the second inning to record the 700th strikeout of his career, became the 20th pitcher in Astros history to record 700 strikeouts. He's also the second pitcher in Astros history to reach 700 strikeouts in their first 119 appearances. Know who the other one was? Lance McCullers Jr. So, sucks. Sucks to waste a really good. You felt good too. I mean, coming into this one with Hunter Brown on the mound, you're like, he's gonna give you his best, and he did. But one guy in the bullpen didn't. And again, don't want to put it all on Brian King. This offense could have scored more than 2 runs. They didn't. And that's what I look at. Go look at, I mentioned before, this team's lost 10 of their last 14. Go look at the theme of a lot of those losses. Run totals. 3-2-1-2-2-2-3-2. That's it. Every night this offense goes out there and goes, you go, hey, can you guys score some runs? Yeah, I can get you 2. Ain't enough, bro. This ain't Justin Verlander, Gerrit Cole pitching 7 shutout innings on the mound. Ain't going to get it done. And it's like you look at Jeremy Peña and Yordan Alvarez and go, guys, please save us. Please save us. Because everybody else doesn't do a damn thing. Now, we'll give credit to Altuve today, 2-for-4 with a solo home run. But gosh, I am sick and tired of watching guys come up with the bases loaded and do nothing. Christian Walker, you and I listening on this radio station right now could probably put up more competitive at-bats than Christian Walker is giving you right now. It is embarrassing, man. It is embarrassing. Another 0-for-3 day for him with 2 strikeouts. Batting average to .221. On-base percentage .294. Just bad. Cam Smith, again, we love him. Thought he might be a future cornerstone. He's batting .209. .274 on base. And then another, you know, look, love the local kid, Bryce Matthews. He comes back. Did have a hit today. But struck out twice, a .198 batting average. I mean, this is just, it's not good enough. This ain't, you're running out a roster every night with an AL MVP, a decent hitter, Jeremy Pena, a shell of his former self in Jose Altuve, and a bunch, and I guess I'll give it Paredes. Paredes is good. But it's like everybody else scrubs. Yainer Diaz has turned it on a little bit the last month. His numbers are starting to climb, but it's rough, man. It is rough. So that's the challenge. If I'm Joe Espada, I look at this lineup and go, guys, the division is there for the taking. You're going into Seattle. You're going into Sacramento. Find a way to score some damn runs. Now, the good thing is that dinky little ballpark in Sacramento, you can score some runs there. The problem is your pitching will also give up runs because it's a stupid small ballpark. So we'll see what happens when they get there. But again, like I said, 2 runs a game ain't going to get it done. That's how you lose. You go into Seattle on Tuesday night and you score 2 runs, you ain't winning that game. Let's get back to the phone lines. Let's talk to Ann leaving the ballpark. Ann, how are you?
7: Hi, how are you doing today? So I'm a part-time employee. I work the game security, and I worked the whole weekend, and I was disgusted because you had a good performance out of Nineski on Saturday, and Sunday, today, you had a good performance out of Hunter Brown. Yes, you would have liked to see Hunter Brown go another inning, but the bullpen is trash. Like, I mean, I don't mean to say it like that, but literally, you're getting the same thing that you got Saturday as you got Sunday. You're not going to win 2 runs, and you're trying to go for the division. You're not going to do it. And if you luckily get to the division, when you get to the playoffs, you're not going to get 2 runs to win no game. And you're right. The only Walker, they need to bench him. I'm sorry. He's just horrible. Like, they need to find something else to do. Like, this watching them is just like, it's just, you spend all this money on him, and what has he done? Nothing. It's horrible. It's just, it's as a worker going to work every day, and you're excited about working and seeing hopefully win. But you know you're not going to, if you put 2 runs against the Braves, you're not going to win no game. And then the starters are giving you all they got. And I feel like Hunter Brown, he's been coming on strong lately, and you can't ask anything more. The bullpen is this, I don't know. And then he goes to AJ Bluegall. He's pitched the most innings the whole season. Why do you go to him? You already know last game he gave up a home run. He's already pitched 90 innings this year. So, I just feel like maybe you should give Amine a shot. Amine should give a shot. Maybe he should start the next series, one game of the series. Hey, you take your chances because nobody else is performing decent. You only got really 2 starters that are doing the work. So, I feel like they have to go 6-0. The rest of the season, or their season's done. Because the way the Rangers have been playing, it's just, it is what it is. But that's just my feeling. Thank you, and have a great day.
30: All right, Ann, thanks for the call. Appreciate it. Quick score update. We're bottom of the ninth. Blue Jays up 7-2 on the Rangers. 1 out and a man on in the bottom of the ninth. So Blue Jays trying to finish this one off. And we'll keep you up to date on that one. If that score holds, Astros will still just be a game back in the AL West. I mentioned 6 games remain, and said they need to go 6-0. I mean, yeah, 6-0 would definitely get it done. I think 5-1 likely will as well. Rangers have played better, but I don't think they're going 5-1 over their last six. But 4-2 is certainly possible for them. So that's where I say Astros at minimum need to go 4-2. If you go 4-2 and the Rangers go 4-2, you miss the playoffs by one game. If they go 4-2 and you go 5-1, you're in the playoffs. And I guess we could say the flip side. The disaster could strike them. They could go 3-3 and you go 4-2 and you make the playoffs. But that's, it just doesn't seem likely with how the Rangers have played as of late. But just like I'm saying that about them, this team going 4-2 their last six does not seem likely because of what they've done. They've lost 10 of 14. So it's going to take a real kick in the rear end to wake this team the hell up and go, guys, you fought all season. You want to make the playoffs or not? And I get it. A lot of people are like, well, Spot is done, all that. We'll deal with all that when the season ends. But we cover way too many damn games. I've been at that ballpark so many times this year, watching so many games. You fought so hard, 162 games, and you don't leave an opportunity on the doorstep to make the playoffs after you left one on the doorstep a year ago? Go do it. Go get in. People are like, oh, well, they're not going to win anything. Who cares? Get in. Anything can happen. Yeah, Jordan freaking Alvarez. What if he gets in a playoff game and hits three home runs? You might win a game. We'll see. But I'd rather make it than not. I've seen some people like, oh, I don't even want to make the playoffs. Well, you're an idiot. You're stupid. I want to see the Astros try to do something. Let's at least make the playoffs. That's an achievement within itself. Win the American League West. And then who knows? We'll see. But again, an opportunity here to do something still. We'll see what they do. Let's get back to the phones. Talk to Jerry in Conroe. Jerry, what you got, man?
8: Oh yeah, man. It's not looking good for them. I want to dog Brian King for sure, but I wouldn't let him anywhere near my mound. I'm sure Emi is not your first choice, but I'd throw him out there before I throw Brian King. But their record going forward looks mighty thin because Seattle has owned them all year long. And the last time they played the A's, they didn't play good either. I remember the A's and the Athletics came to town. They lost six. They lost to both of them. And anybody, but I'm frustrated just like everybody. We're the bats. But we're not doing too bad for a Triple-A team. You know, look at our outfield. But I'm still rooting for them. Hope against nothing they can make it, but it's the light's looking down. I appreciate your show.
30: Thanks. I got you, Jerry. Thanks for the call, man. Yeah, it's funny. You know, early in the year, they came out of the gates so hot, right? They lose the first two to the Angels, and we're going, oh, what's going on? And then they come back to win the next two. And then Boston comes to town. And you know what they did in that stretch? They scored 11 runs, 9 runs, 8 runs, 9 runs, 6 runs. Then they went out to play the A's. They scored 11 runs in one of those games, 10 runs in another. Like, everybody's offensive numbers were through the roof. And I remember people going, man, these new hitting coaches, this is awesome. And then, but then the pitching stunk, right? And then you were like giving up 9 runs a game at one point. It was like, well, this sucks. You know, and then you kind of found yourself into a stretch where the pitching kind of settled down. You were starting to get some decent outings from your starting pitching, but then the offense went away. And that's kind of been the story of the second half here. Post All-Star break is when this team scores 2 runs or less, they're losing the game. That's just how it feels. I know that sounds simplistic, but go do the math and look at all their games on the season and how many times they won a game scoring 2 runs or less and how many times they lost. And unfortunately, they've had a handful of those in these last 2 weeks that have led to a bunch of losses and close losses. Like, you lost to the Diamondbacks 3-2. You lost to Tampa Bay 3-1 and 3-2. You lost to Kansas City 5-2, and then all three of these series, 6-2, 6-3, 4-2. You basically had like one bad inning in all three of these games that led to the losses. But again, you scored 2-3-2. That's not enough. It's not enough to get it done. Let's get Johnny in Houston here. Johnny, what you got, man?
9: Sir, first of all, I agree with you 100%. You know, it's, you know, baseball is a game of numbers, and you're not going to make the playoffs if your average run is 2.
30: Look, they could get lucky. They could, you know, Cy Young reincarnated. They could go win a bunch of 2-1 games this week, but it's not likely. So they've got to find ways to score runs. And like I said, the good news is we'll see what you do in Seattle, but that ballpark in Sacramento, it's built to score a bunch of runs. So go do it.
9: No, just ride strong. I think it is a hallmark of the quality of your analysis of our beloved hometown team is that if you score 2 runs between here and the end, we're not making the playoffs. That's all I got to say is you're right. Thank you for taking my call.
30: All right, Johnny. Thanks for the call. It said you wanted to talk about Paredes. I don't know. Maybe we got sidetracked there. I would have liked to have heard what he said about Isak Paredes. Paredes went 0-3 today, so not a great day for him. But he has been, feels like he's been better. Yeah, Isak Paredes batting .300 in the month of September. You've had several guys heat up in the month of September. It's just like, it just feels like they can't all be on the same page at the same time. I had a friend text me. Does Yiner Diaz only hit his home runs when this team's like down multiple runs late? It feels that. When's the last time Yiner Diaz hit a clutch, you know, tie game 3-run homer to put the Astros up? Hasn't really happened much. But down 5-1, and he hits a solo shot in the 8th. Yiner Diaz had a bunch of those. Like, bro, can you come through in the clutch maybe from time to time? Not late, meaningless runs when you're guaranteed a loss anyway, to make it look a little bit closer. We have a final up in Arlington, 7-2, Blue Jays. So Blue Jays beat the Rangers 7-2. You are one game back in the American League West. Rangers are 78-78. You are 77-79. So you go into this last week of the season, 6 games remaining for you, 6 games remaining for the Rangers. You got to make up one game on them. How are you going to do it? You're going to go 5-1, you're going to go 4-2. I just don't see, you know, again, at minimum, the Rangers would have to go, you would have to go 4-2. They would have to go 3-3. You have to get that extra game on them. I don't see them going 3-3 against the Mets and Twins. So, gosh, you wish the Mets had been better, huh? Like, why couldn't the Mets be in a pennant race still and playing for something? But look, the hope is that maybe the Rangers starting pitching implodes a little bit. Their pitching's been very up and down. Like, I feel like, I'm not even looking at the stats, but I feel like the Rangers, all their starting pitchers are all like 9-9. Like, doesn't it feel like all their starting pitchers are like, one day they're on, one day they're off? Feels like their offense has been a lot better lately, too. Okay, I'm pulling it up. Yeah, Mackenzie Gore is 9-8. Jacob DeGrom is 11-9. Nathan Eovaldi was 11-9. Yeah, mixed bag there out in Arlington with their pitching. But all right, so that's the good news. The good news is Rangers lose. You're one game back in the division. 6 games remain. The Mariners are, I believe, 5.5 back. So Christian Javier set to go Tuesday night in Seattle. This is what sucks about this. We got to sit in our funk all day Monday as the Astros don't play and the Mariners don't play. It'll be Javier versus Logan Gilbert on Tuesday night. George Kirby slated to go on Wednesday. We'll see who the Astros throw. I would assume it's going to be that maybe they do the opener thing and then bring in Ethan Pecco. It feels like Pecco's been pretty good. pitching those multiple innings. I know one of the callers suggested going to Mai. The problem is he just threw, what, 24 pitches today on Sunday? So, you know, I don't know. You want to have him go out? By the way, where has he struggled most? The reason he's in the bullpen is because he struggled starting. How many games earlier in the season he couldn't even get out of the first inning? So I wouldn't go him as an opener, but we'll see what they opt to do on Wednesday. And then you're slated to finish this thing off with Lambert Thursday, Wisniewski Friday, Hunter Brown Saturday, Javier Sunday. So that's just kind of how it's slated. So the only pitcher you have left that still will get two starts in the regular season is Javier, Tuesday and then Sunday. Scheduled as it is. 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We're going to give it to, we can go Jose Altuve, 2-for-4 with the solo homer. You can go Hunter Brown, 5 shutout innings, whichever, either one you want to give it to. Your play of the game presented by Morrow Mechanical Cooling and Heating. It's the 3-run homer from Yastrzemski off Brian King. That was the difference maker today. And your relief pitcher of the game presented by Trajan Wealth Management. We're going to give it to both Miguel Ulloa and Tatsuya Mai. Both threw 2 shutout innings of relief each. Neither guy gave up a hit. Neither guy gave up a run. Mai had the edge with 4 strikeouts. So it's great to see. Brian King, you were not the pitcher of the game. You were the worst. And that's why you lost today. Because Hunter Brown, Ulloa, and Mai all did their jobs. But like I said, more runs scored would have also helped. Let's get Prince in Spring in here. Prince, what you got?
10: Hey there. So this is going to sound kind of crazy. Maybe it is. Kind of backtrack a little bit. I think maybe when we fired general manager, we should have just let Espada go then and just installed Omar Lopez as interim manager to finish out the season and manage through the playoffs. Would have been a great audition for him. You know, maybe down the table, and you can call me crazy, but after today, is it a possibility to just say part ways with Espada, go with Lopez, let him finish out the season, and if you make the playoffs, let him, you know, go? I don't know. I know we got to have bats and stuff, but the managing, I mean, taking out guys and games, you know, that have, when they've only given up 4 hits and 1 run in the 5th inning, and then your bullpen gets shelled like what happened yesterday. I see that time and time again. I know that the players have to produce. I know that they're professionals and so forth, but the manager's got to lead, and 4-10 is not good leadership.
30: It's, well, I'll tell you this, Prince. If they made a change, it would be the same result, because Omar Lopez is doing, there's no buttons he would push that would suddenly make this team incredible. He would make the same pitching moves. All those things would be the same. And in fact, when Espada was out with the family emergency thing, I mean, Omar Lopez took over and they lost. I mean, there's no magical elixir, and they're certainly not going to pull the plug with a week left. They're going to let Espada finish this out. He's likely going to be out after this season. They'll make a change, but all I'm saying is at this point, you're this close. You're one game out. Why not just let's make the playoffs, guys. We came this far. We're right here, but they're not going to make a change. And there's nothing. Look, there's been little things here there, but there's no like blatant bad decisions Joe Espada has made. He's, you know, when you talk about, oh, why did he pitch this guy or that guy? He's doing what he has at his disposal. Like it's the pitching staff stinks. I mean, it's not great. The bench, there's no like stud just sitting on the bench ready to come in off the bench and hit a 2-run homer. So like, again, I'm not trying to just take the blame off Espada. I'm just saying like you want a different manager to do different things. It's the same crappy team he's got at his disposal. It's, you know, there's no magic button somebody else would push.
10: Well, the devil's in the details.
30: All right, Prince, thanks for the call, man. Yeah, I mean, like I said, Rangers lose today, so it's down to this. You got 6 games left. You're 1 game back. You got to be 1 game better than the Rangers over this next week. Can you do it? And that's all it is. That's the bottom line. Doesn't matter about anybody else. Doesn't matter what pitcher comes in or this or that. You got to win more games than the Rangers. Hands down. If you don't, Rangers will make the playoffs. You will not. Let's get Steve in here. Who's been waiting a while. Steve, what you got, man?
11: Yeah. Hi. Well, you know, pretty much everybody's on the same page here. You know, I just think that this was such a big game, you know, that I just can't believe, you know, against the Braves, you're going to put in Brian King. And I know you said, you know, it's 2020, you know, hindsight's 2020, but I think it's totally predictable. If you put in Imai or Ulloa, you know, they can get blasted.

0: time. His call against Junior, I forget his last name, Campanaro, is that Junior Campanaro?
1: Yeah.
0: You know, when he pitched to him, you know, it was just a really rookie move. And then putting in Williams is just like, you know, anybody, you know, watching that's going like, what are you doing? You know, you put in anybody but the worst pitcher on the team against the Braves. I mean, the Braves are a good team. So I just think that, you know, he's done. You know, that's the nail in the coffin for Espada. And I think that we're actually going to miss the playoffs. I hate to say that because I was really excited with the way they turned things around after the All-Star break. So there's going to have to be, you know, major personnel changes, and Espada's going to be one of those.
2: Thanks for the call, Steve. Yeah, I mean, look, we're not claiming Nostradamus here. I think it was kind of writing was on the wall when Jim Crane made the move to let go Dana Brown. I think everybody understood. I mean, and look, Joe Espada was, they were all on expiring deals anyway. So it was like a big storyline of the offseason. If you missed it, like, Joe, how do you feel going into your last year of your contract? Hey, Dana, how do you feel going into your last year of your contract? It was basically all these guys were on 1 year deals year by year anyway. So it doesn't take a soothsayer to come out and go, I think Joe Espada is done. Oh, really? No crap. Like, it's writing's on the wall. But again, it's just been, he's 252 and 226 as manager. It's a 527 winning clip. It's not terrible, but certainly is kind of mid. It's mediocrity. It's what you've been the last three seasons. Just kind of there, like, potential to be great. Now, look, two seasons ago and last year, it was injuries. You just had catastrophic injuries left and right that really did you in. This year, you had some, but for the most part, you've been pretty healthy this year. Like, in fact, you got healthy. You got Christian Javier back. You got Hayden Wesneski back. You got Ronel Blanco back. It's just a lot of these guys, you know, haven't been great. And then on top of it, your offseason acquisitions, blame Dana Brown, none of them really panned out. And then even just little moves, like, you know, we had to watch Mauricio Dubon get hits for the Braves all weekend going, you know, nothing, it's Nick Allen, but Mauricio Dubon's a better player. And again, he was a platoon guy here, but still a guy that gave a damn, a guy that tried, a guy that played his butt off whenever he was given the opportunity, a guy that was pretty beloved by all of his teammates. And so it's just, you know, you take little pieces away here and here, and this is what you got. Chandler Rome just tweeted. He said, through an interpreter, Yordan Alvarez said he called a team meeting after today's game and spoke to the club. Called this weekend three slaps in the face and was about as frustrated as we've seen him in a public setting. That was from Chandler Rome. So, yeah, Yordan ain't happy. I mean, you're about to be basically the Los Angeles Angels, right? Like the Angels of, man, Mike Trout wins MVP and we didn't make the playoffs. That's basically what this team's about to be. If you miss the playoffs and Yordan wins AL MVP, hey, awesome. Let's have a big celebration for Yordan's MVP. Great year, man. Yeah, but we sucked as a team and we didn't make the playoffs. I mean, it rings very hollow if you don't make the playoffs. Now, again, I'm going to switch back into being a little bit Mr. Positive here. You're a game out. All these calls about pack it in, they're done. Joe Espada's fired, all this. Let's try to make the playoffs. Let's try to get in and see what happens. Why not? What's the worst thing? You go 0-2 in the wild card? Well, we did that 2 years ago. All right, if it happens, it happens. But punch your ticket, man. Fought too damn hard to get to this point. Get in. Let's get Robbie in here. Robbie, what you got, man?
3: Yeah, hey, how you doing?
2: Good, man. What you got?
3: Hello. Hey, man, listen, I'm not defending Brian King or any of the bullpen guys at all. Yeah, King was definitely a mess today, but this offense has been absolutely terrible. And, you know, it's understandable. Like you said earlier, it's a bunch of scrubs. Me and some friends joke around and call them like that they've been dumpster diving all year trying to find these guys that have been DFA'd or whatever to fill the outfield. But, you know, just going up and down the lineups every day, these guys are all batting low 200s. They're just, it's a very, very bad offense. And then today, I get it.

0: Altuve hit that solo shot, but I felt like that was a very pivotal moment in the game when he had the bases loaded with one out, and he swung at that pitch that was like 3 feet off the plate, you know? And then, you know, those are the situations when we get bases loaded, they have got to come away with at least one or two runs. And I just think that if Altuve connects with the ball, singles or whatever, the whole momentum of the game changes, you know? So, again, not defending King or any of the bullpen guys who've been bad, but the offense is who I put most of the blame on for these games lately.
1: I got you, Robbie. Thanks for the call, man. Yeah, and again, we'll look at the numbers with Brian King. He's been better in the month of September, still in a year at 5, but it doesn't tell the whole story either, because sometimes he comes in with inherited runners, right? Like, you come in, you're supposed to put out the fire. You give up a 3-run jack. Well, all those runs get attributed to the guy you came in for. So, you know, a relief pitcher's ERA doesn't always tell the whole story. But, yeah, I mean, look, it's, hey, how did the Astros lose this weekend? Well, you scored 2 runs, 3 runs, 2 runs. I ain't going to get it done. You left 5 men on base Friday. You left 6 men on base Saturday. You left 8 men on base today. That's been, feels like the story of the season has been how many times they've come out. Like, they've done a good job of getting guys on at times. Like, bases loaded with one out here. Let's see what the Astros do. And Jose Altuve strikes out. Or Yonder Diaz strikes out. Or Christian Walker strikes out. Or, you know, bases loaded for Yordan Alvarez. And he, first pitch, pops out to first base. It's like those moments where it's like, gosh, you got to capitalize. And that's why, you know, over the years we used to always throw on the stuff about, like, do they practice bunting? Like, find ways to manufacture runs sometimes. Doesn't always have to be the grand slam or the, you know, bases clearing double. Doesn't have to always be that. A base hit will do sometimes. Seeing RBI single, a ball just gets through the infield. Let's get Tom in here. Tom, what you got, man?
2: Hello.
1: Yeah, go ahead, Tom. What you got, man?
2: Hey, good to be with you. Well, let's put a period at the end of my sentence here by saying two things. We are not mathematically eliminated. With 6 games left, we got hope. Hope is better than nothing. I will say this, though. If they don't sweep the Mariners, it's over. They can't make up with a split. They got to sweep the Mariners. Of course, they could sweep the last 4, but you're going into a place that they beat you up all year, and that's a little bit of vengeance. Let's sweep the Mariners. And as far as all of the fans are concerned, I feel your pain about Joe Espada, but it's not the manager. We can't hit and knock in runs when we need to. We're not hitting. We've got batters that are hitting 196. Cam Smith hasn't seen a base hit in 30 at-bats. You can't hit. That's what it is. But I'm going to stick with them. I didn't get to 6 games left in the season with this seesaw baseball that they've been playing, win one, lose one, win two, lose two. Will they go 4-2? I think they could do it, but it may not be enough. We'll see what happens, but I'm still sticking with them. I still think somehow or other they're going to sneak this thing out. Happy to see Yordan stand up for the team. We need a rally cry. We'll see what happens. I'm looking forward to it. At least they're still in the race. Thanks for letting me in, Woody.
1: All right, Tom, thanks for the call, man. Let's do this. We're going to grab our top of the hour break real quick. We're going to come right back. I see you guys on the phone lines. Mary Beth, Benji, Nick, Jonathan. I'll get to all you guys. Stay with us for this quick break. We'll come back. It's the Astros 10th inning show here on Sports Talk 790.
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9: Swing and a miss at a high fastball by Drake Baldwin. That is the 10th strikeout for Hunter Brown. Second straight double-figure strikeout game for Brown and the third of his 2026 season.
10: All right, 10th inning show rolling along here. Sports Talk 790 capping off an Astros 4-2 loss today to the Braves to get swept. Astros have lost 10 out of their last 14 games. The good news today, the Rangers lose to Toronto. So the Astros still just one game back in the American League West. Six games remain. You got two in Seattle Tuesday and Wednesday night. By the way, these are all late night games. So good luck, Matt Thomas and Ross Villarreal, staying up late to watch those. They'll be up with you with the morning show all week. But capping off what might have been probably one of the worst sports weekends in Houston history. I know we've brought these up before. I know we've had some of these like during Rockets playoff time and Astros losing and stuff. But think of this sports weekend. You started with U of H losing a tough one Friday night at Texas Tech. Then the Astros get swept by the Braves, playoff hopes teetering. And then the Texans get beat down by the Bengals today, 20-6. And they start the season 0-2 again. So, yeah, pretty rough Houston sports weekend, I will say. Are we counting down for Rocket season? By the way, Rockets media day will be on Tuesday. So that they'll get their season going here with Fred VanVleet and Steven Adams running it back with Kevin Durant. Fully healthy. We'll see what the Rockets do. But yeah, not a great sports weekend. Let's get more of you guys on the full lines. Mary Beth, who's been holding, welcome in.
11: Hey, thank you. I have one question. Like, it seemed like today he didn't start the usual people. It seems like if you want to win a game, you got to get a team that learns to gel together, to get used to each other. The batting seems the batting teams off would load the bases, and then nobody gets any runs to, like, get anybody in. Like, we're all trying to hit home runs instead of just getting base hits. And it keeps doing that. We load the bases, and then we get three outs. We load the bases. But I don't understand today's philosophy of starting a whole different lineup in the field.
10: Well, and thanks for the call, Mary Beth. They give guys off. I mean, it's just what they do. It's been since AJ Hinch, they do this. I mean, it's the analytics department. It's wear and tear. It's usage. It's, you know, even sometimes it's a guy who just had a 3-for-4 game, but then he's off the next day because you're not reading the numbers. It's perhaps he played 4 straight days prior to that and ran around a lot in the outfield, so the analytics say he needs a day of rest. It's just those kind of things that's how they've run the organization for many years. So, very rarely will you have the Astros, unless it's playoffs, and even in playoffs they change some things up, but, like, rarely will they run the same, same lineup out there to 2 days in a row. It's just there's going to be ebbs and flows and changes. But yeah, I mean, Altuve got a day off from the field, so he DH'd. Nick Allen got the start at second. You know, the tough one is Bryce Matthews, and it's just, again, local kid, don't want to poo poo on him, but it's just, he's not been good this year. And, he just got back in there from an IL stint where he was gone for, 2 months, basically. And had a hit today, but struck out twice as well. Not going to get it done in a pivotal, game that you're fighting for playoff positioning in here. Let's get Benji in here. Benji, what you got, man?
0: Hey, how's it going?
10: Good, man. What you got?
0: One of the things, I hear a lot of people with Espada, want to see him gone. He's been dealt a hand last year and this year. Yes, he's made some bad calls, but as far as the players that we got, the players that have been out over the past 2 years, it's not just players, they're key players. And that's a tough hand. I was amazed that we were in the run last year, and likewise this year. I mean, we're in a bad division, so I get that. But some of the trades, like picking up these guys that are kind of towards the twilight of their career, and trading away, Aaron Geddy, I mean, come on, not that he's proven to be a superstar, but he's done some good things. So I think, like, look at our players. They're doing what they have proven to do through the years. And the other thing that's been said, but I agree with, is that, like, certain parts of the team have been hot. Hitting early, relieving was, like, our relievers were phenomenal for a while. And really the thing that's been up in the air is starting pitching. And part of that's been injuries, and part of that's been ebbs and flows. All that said, I think we still got a shot. If we get hot, but our hitters have to get hot, our pitchers have to get hot. I think we can make it 4-2, I think, is a good number. That's kind of what I got.
10: I got you, Benji. Thanks for the call, man. Yeah. Even guys like, just guys they've tried to add. Look, the Jose Abreu thing was a disaster. They pulled the plug. They took a chance on Christian Walker, who was a really good hitter with the Diamondbacks, and he's just been, it's been an absolute dud. And you got another year on him. The Tatsuya Mai thing did not work out. He may opt into his deal for his option, and so he'll be around next year. Maybe a Brent Strom can help work with him. He's looked pretty good out of the bullpen overall since they moved him there. So we'll see on that. But, Dalton Varsho, the trade acquisition of the deadline, has been a big fat dud. It's just, yeah, man, it feels like we went through those years of Jeff Luhnow where every deal worked out. Every call-up seemed to work out. Every trade deadline deal seemed to work out. And these last couple of years, you've not had the luck of the draw. It's been miss draft pick, miss call-up, miss, trade move. It's been a lot more misses as of late. Let's get Nick in Cypress in here. Nick, what you got, man?
12: Yes, take off my speaker. Man, I don't know where to start, but sometimes the Astros, I think what's so disappointing is that they look good on paper. I mean, their offense looks good when you, and I would hate to be a pitcher when the Astros batters are on, man, they can terrorize you. But it seems like there's three components: the management, the manager, the hitters, and the pitchers. And they're all self-sabotaging each other because the manager's making some bad moves, and mentally that affects the pitchers. It affects the whole team. The batters self-sabotage themselves, just like that example we had, the bases loaded, and they didn't come through. Man, they just have to, mentally, they're not there. They're not focusing. And like the pitchers now, they're a pitcher. They make a lot of money. They're pros. How in the world can they walk, especially the relievers? They're walking too many batters. It's happened throughout the whole season. You know, they put a guy on first base. Before you know it, the next guy gets a hit. It just gives the other team so many opportunities. And I think that the management, they're just not motivating their players. They're not getting into their they're just not doing their job. The management isn't, and they're just affecting all each other. They're all being affected by all their self sabotaging. That's all I have to say. But go ask.
10: All right, Nick. Thanks for the call, man. Yeah, I mean, the bottom line is they have not gelled all together, and they're going to have to if they want to have a successful week and make the postseason. They're going to need starting pitching is going to have to be good. Bullpen's going to have to be on. And, you know, offense has to score runs. Now, again, you're going to Seattle and to Sacramento. Go beat two bad teams. That's, frankly, you're a better team than both those teams. Go prove it. Let's get Lionel in here. Lionel, what you got?
13: Okay, first I want to say thank you for the screener and you to give me the opportunity to speak to you. I'm going to be positive. I don't think it's over until the Fat Lady sings. In other words, make a long story short, is if they lose maybe the first two in a row or the first three, then I guess it's already done. But and then if they only score maybe two runs or three, now, if the pitchers can pitch real good, which it's a real hard, I mean, it's something, it may not happen, but if they can pitch real good, then maybe two or three runs would be good enough. But if they're not going to pitch, then you might as well forget it.
10: I got you, Lionel. Thanks for the call, man. There's no doubt they're going to have to get some good starting pitching this coming weekend or this coming week. Six games remain. Let's do this. We gave you your postgame AOS standings brought to you by Greater Houston Radiation Oncology. Astros one game back. Astros lose today. Rangers lose today. So you're still just a game back. Your Astros look ahead presented by Marshall Stevenson Elevator. Like we said, off day tomorrow. Two games in Seattle Tuesday and Wednesday night. Four games in Sacramento Thursday, Friday, Saturday, Sunday. By the way, games 1 through 5 this week, all 8:40 starting pitch, first pitch or later. And then a week from today, Sunday, will be that 2:05 late pitch. They do that with, they have everybody playing basically at the same time to try to figure everything out and sort out standings and all that. So let's get to your clubhouse audio before we call it a show. 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Let's hear from manager Joe Espada.
14: Yeah, we had those opportunities there. And we couldn't come through, We got the right guys in there too, to get those big hits for us. But listen, we got to use tomorrow to really, gather our thoughts and get good game plan together for the next week. This was not a good series, and there's no doubt about it that we need to bounce back and really dig deep and fight because this series was not what we were expecting.
15: Some of the players said yesterday that they thought it was go time. It was time to just start, really stacking some wins. What can be done, just to, start executing like that?
14: There you go. You said it. We got to do it.
16: How would you evaluate Connor Connor's outing, and was there any thought to sending him back out for the six just on a batter-to-batter basis?
14: No. You watched the game. That was, he worked really hard for all 100 pitches. Goes back out there, gets a seven-pitch at-bat. Now you got to bring a reliever in with traffic. When you could avoid that, right? We got some guys that are rested, that are capable of getting those guys out. Hunter did his job. Gave us an opportunity to win a game. But it's easy just to start second-guessing, you know? But Hunter did his job. He missed a lot of pitches the first three or four innings. So to answer your question, no.
15: You guys were kind of in this spot last year, a similar spot going on the road. Can, like, getting away and just a team going on a road and being, I guess, just a singular focus and being together, can that sort of be something that can be
14: It could happen. Yeah, it could happen. And I believe that the guys are ready for – pull this last sprint to the finish line. They are. But tomorrow is an important off day for us just to really gather our thoughts and give a last push.
10: 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Astros one game back. Six games to play. Can they be one game better than the Texas Rangers by the end of the week? We will see. Their playoff hopes depend on it. I want to thank all you guys for calling in. I want to thank our Josh C for holding it down, producing. And we'll be back live and local tomorrow morning, 6 a.m. with Matt and Ross in the morning. And we'll be talking about what a rough weekend it was in Houston sports. But for Josh C, I'm Chris Gordy. This has been the Astros 10th Inning Show. Have a great Sunday evening, everybody. We'll talk to you guys tomorrow right here on Sports Talk 790.
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19: Road construction, right lane closed, FM 2100 southbound before FM 1960. Road construction, two lanes closed, I-10 Katy Freeway westbound between 45 North Freeway and Studebaker, a 7-minute backup back to San Jacinto. And accident cleared East Freeway eastbound at Wayside. I'm Justin Hill in the 24-hour traffic center.
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16: 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Strike three with the overhang curve, and Burrows gets it in order, striking out a pair.
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